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You see, right now the devil has told some of you that you'll never have the victory again. You failed the Lord. You did this, that, or the other. But Jesus said something about the devil that I like to repeat. He said he's a liar. And the father of it. Somebody ought to shout. I want you to tell the devil, victory is mine. Victory is mine. Victory today is mine. The Lord's already told you, Satan, get thee behind. Victory today, it's mine. Now, I don't care how good you sing or how awful you sing. I want you to say it, victory is mine. I don't care how you feel. I don't care how you look. Victory is mine. Victory is mine.

every program to every song you hear is made possible by our faithful monthly supporters. For that, we are grateful. We are Sun Life Radio.

Hallelujah. The devil, he don't like it, but I'm so glad. Because he's tried. Has he ever tried to destroy you? But he's failed. Just the fact that you're here right now shows that the devil failed and Jesus won. Hallelujah. Come on.

0: Oh, let the redeemed of the Lord say so this morning. 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
1: I first heard this song, I guess it must have been 60 or 70 years ago. This is what it says.

0: 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I love to hear Brother Larson and the professors. Just encourages me and helps me trust the Lord that He'll bless me and keep me and provide for me and everything. It's just a wonderful blessing.
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song. 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And there may we, though vile as he, wash all our sins away. 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Glory be to God. 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
1: 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Welcome to The Story Behind the Song with Pastor Donnie Swaggart. A look at the words and background that inspired the most famous Christian hymns of the church.
3: Hello, I'm Donnie Swaggart, and welcome once again to another edition of The Story Behind the Song. A program that is fastly becoming one of the most popular on the Sun Life Broadcasting Network. And I just want to thank each and every one of you for tuning in each and every week. And I want to thank you as well for letting people know about the story behind the song. Today is very interesting in that we're not bringing a hymn to you. As you know, this season was the first season that I've incorporated some songs that are not hymns. They are newer songs, but I felt because of the history behind the song or the story that brought the song to birth or the individual who wrote the song was just too important not to incorporate it in this series, The Story Behind the Song, and today is no exception. Song written, really, in the 70s, and of course, considering how old some of the songs that we've covered, that's like saying it was written yesterday. The song today is entitled, "O Lord, You're Beautiful," written by Keith Green. Keith Green, if he would have lived, he and I would be the same age. He would be 64 years of age this year. He left this world at the age of 28 in an untimely plane crash in Texas. Keith Green was an interesting character, to say the least. Born into a Jewish family that converted to Christian Science. Now, let me say that again. He was born into a Jewish home whose parents converted to Christian Science. His grandfather on his mother's side was in the entertainment industry. He worked for Warner Brothers. He was a record producer. He signed Hank Williams to a recording contract. He signed other artists that became well known in the 40s and 50s and earlier in times that people that to me are really not that interesting or important to even bring up. But he was born into a home of artists. Let's just put it that way. At an early age, the first instrument he picked up was the ukulele. And then

begin to play the piano. From the time that he was about 8 or 9, Keith was so gifted musically. And of course, if my memory serves me correct, he actually signed his first recording contract when he was 12 years of age. It, of course, really didn't go anywhere. I know Decca Records had signed him. As a matter of fact, he was even mentioned in Time magazine as a star of the future that never really materialized like he thought. Keith was a searcher. He was a searcher for truth. When he was 15 years of age, he started keeping a daily journal that he basically kept until the time of his death. He wanted to be a star. He wanted to be a rock and roll musician, singer, songwriter. He was doing all of the things that one would expect one to do living in Los Angeles at that time, playing in clubs on the Sunset Strip. One of the clubs that he played in, to be honest with you, I'd never heard of until I started researching this song. And then I come to find out that a lot of burgeoning artists in the LA music scene in the 60s played in this club called the Blah Blah Club. And to me, that sounds like kind of an appropriate name, Blah Blah. But he was playing there regularly. It was at a time when Elton John would begin to break in the American music scene from England. And, you know, the music industry, like anything else, is a copycat industry. And, you know, whereas before it was the singer, songwriter, guitar player, you know, now we have a guy that plays the piano, which, you know, Jerry Lee, our cousin, brought piano into the rock and roll industry. But then by the, you know, 67, 68, 69, 70, piano had gone by kind of by the wayside until Elton John came along and brought the piano back to the forefront. Keith was a singer, songwriter, and a piano player. And of course, when Elton John broke and became famous, you know, the other industry leaders, the record labels, were looking for the American Elton John. And of course, he was playing that game to get heard, writing songs, pitching songs. And he was very determined. To show you how determined he was, he and some friends were going to a house up in the Hollywood Hills or somewhere, and they found out that one of the houses close by, that Joni Mitchell lived there. Well, Keith Green could not let go of the fact that, hey, I'm this close to Joni Mitchell, so I want to go see if she's home. Well, his friend said, are you crazy? We'll get arrested. You know, and he goes, no, we're going to go. So they went up to her house, and come to find out, the gate was wide open. And he walked right up to the door and just knocked on the door and just kept knocking. And finally, Joni Mitchell opens the door, and there stands Keith Green with long, long hair and a thick beard. And, hey, Joni, how are you? I'm Keith Green. You got to hear my songs. Just like that. And she said, okay, well, come on in. Kind of a, you know, I don't think that would happen much today. And he goes in, sits down with a guitar and his friends and starts playing, singing songs, and winds up staying there for 2 or 3 hours. He was like that. He was just forceful. He had a personality that wouldn't take no for an answer. And, you know, she liked him, and she liked some of his songs and tried to get him some tryouts with different labels and whatever the case. But that's just kind of the way he was. But in the midst of all of this, he was a searcher for truth. Now, he was a drug user. He was not a heavy drug user like some people, but he smoked marijuana. He took peyote. He took LSD. And it was all, as he would say later, a search for truth. I can't imagine being born Jewish and raised Christian Science. You're talking about a messed up combination there. But the one thing about being raised Christian Science,

difference was that it opened up the New Testament to him. And Keith always read the Bible because he was looking for truth. He was trying to marry his Jewish heritage with the New Testament and looking for truth. And yet he was a diehard Christian Science like his parents were, but yet he couldn't shake that Jewish heritage and part of his life. And he finally, in searching for truth, he began to meet some what we would call Jesus freaks, individuals that, as the Jesus movement began to sweep Southern California, and there was a cross-pollination between the Jesus movement and hippies and all of that kind of stuff. And Keith began to talk to individuals that were like Randy Stonehill, who was born-again believers, that was in the burgeoning contemporary Christian music scene and world, and he didn't really understand all of this about Jesus Christ, and he didn't know what he believed, but he began to meet people. And at the same time, he began to get recognized in the secular world, and Arista Records signed him to a recording contract. But as the Lord would will it, nothing really came of it, and he eventually was dropped from that contract. But all for the express purpose of this, it was all a journey for him. And every day in his journal, he would write things, why am I here? What is the purpose of life? What is the purpose of humanity? Who is God? Does God exist? Is man on this earth for a reason and a purpose? And eventually, it would lead into an encounter with Jesus Christ. And Keith gave his heart to the Lord and became involved with an organization that was then in its infancy called The Vineyard. The Vineyard is now a major organization based out of the West Coast of churches all across the United States, quasi-charismatic. And he was going to, I think, probably what was the first Vineyard church, if my memory serves me correct, probably the mother church there in Southern California. He was living with a young lady named Melanie, who was Jewish as well, and was on a spiritual journey with all of this. But and you know, to make a long story short, they got saved, they got married, and they began this quest to really learn who Jesus was. And in his quest to find out Jesus, the Bible says, if you seek me, you'll find me. And he had a deep encounter with the Lord, eventually went on to be baptized in the Holy Spirit and begin to devour the Word of God, begin to seek the Word of God and begin to live out his Christian witness. Now, he was kind of going about thinking, well, I need a secular recording contract. And he was still seeking a secular recording contract and still playing in some clubs, auditioning his songs, but yet his songs are becoming more and more and more centered around Christianity and Jesus Christ. But to tell you how forceful he was, he met a young lady that he began to witness to her, and she mentioned that she was living with someone, and he told her, well, you shouldn't be doing that. You're not married. You don't need to be living with this person. You need to move out. Well, come to find out, the man she was living with was Bob Dylan. And when she moved out, and Bob Dylan wanted to know, why are you doing this? And she began to tell him all this stuff. He wanted to see Keith Green. He wanted to find out why Keith Green was meddling in his personal life. And Keith met Bob Dylan, and they became friends. And he began to witness to Bob Dylan. And we all know about Bob Dylan's brief flirtation with Christianity, born and raised Jewish as well. But I don't really know the sum total or the value of that. I just

Just know that Keith Green had a hand in it, to the point that he introduced Bob Dylan to the group, the second chapter of Acts. He began to go to their recording sessions, to the point that when he released the album, that his Born Again album, quote unquote, where he had the song Saved and others, he asked the second chapter of Acts to be his opening act. And of course, they said, no, thank you. We don't feel the witness of the Spirit on that. But he and Bob Dylan and Keith became such friends that on Keith's very first Christian recording, his first album, Bob Dylan came over and played harmonica on a couple of the songs. Keith was met with instant recognition on his first album. He was signed to Sparrow Records, and he began to do the typical thing, the Jesus festivals, concerts, but Keith didn't like that. He kind of felt that God was calling him to more than be an artist, but to be a preacher. You know, some have called him now, looking back, a prophet. I don't know if I would go that far. I don't know. That's for the Lord to say. I do know that his life was very impactful. But when he finished the tour built around his first album, he did something that was unprecedented. He told his wife, Melody, he said, I don't believe that God wants me to have a recording contract. I believe the Lord wants me to do my own thing. And he got in his car and drove to the president of Sparrow Records and said, I want out of my contract. Why? He said, I just don't feel like this is God. I don't feel comfortable in this. And to the credit of the founder and president, owner of Sparrow Records, he let him out of his contract. And as Keith began to lead up to his second album, that would be, I think it was called No Compromise, he began to write songs by Grace By Which I Stand, Your Love Broke Through. And out of this time, Melody, his wife, would write that he had a piano in their bedroom, and she was awakened early one morning to him softly playing chords on the piano and humming, and she said, you've written a new song. And he said, yes. And she said, well, sing it to me. And of course, most people don't realize, but Melody, his wife, was a songwriting partner of his. She helped write many of his great songs. And he began to sing the song that we now know, Lord, You're Beautiful. I'm going to stop right there and jump ahead. You know, I can remember when Keith died in that plane crash. I remember, I knew who he was. I had heard his music. I did not own the album. I did not own any of his albums at the time. I'd heard them. I liked them. But I have to admit that it wasn't until just a few years ago that I rediscovered the music of Keith Green. And I did it this way. I sat down to listen to the song, Lord, You're Beautiful, again. Now, when I say listen, I don't mean putting a CD on and turning on to listen. That's listening. I mean listen. I mean shut everything off and sit there and listen to the words, and not just hear the words, but try to hear the heart that brought forth the words. And as I began to listen, I heard what I would consider a love song to Jesus Christ. A song written from a heart that was grateful, was honored, was so thankful to have found the truth and was walking in the light. I don't really think that Keith has gotten the recognition that he really deserves, because he's written some great songs, and songs, to be honest with you, some that I'm just don't really care for. I'm being very frank and honest with you. But classics that how can you argue with Grace By Which I Stand and Your Love Broke Through? But out of all the songs he wrote, Lord, You're Beautiful, to me,

classic. Not only a classic, but it's a song that I believe should be a hymn. That's part of the story. I'll tell a little bit more in just a moment, but let's go in now and let's hear the words to this great song written by Keith Green, Lord, You're Beautiful.

What's very interesting about the words to this song is that Keith wrote this song only about 2 or 3 years into his born-again experience. If you listen to the words very carefully, to me, it's the words of a man that's struggling to understand sanctification and grace. You're hearing the cry of an individual that said, I've been trying to do this on my own, and I've been taking the focus away from you. And maybe I'm wrong. I don't know. But that's just the sense that I got out of it. But regardless of whatever he meant, it's one of the greatest songs, in my opinion, that's been written for the church in the last 35, 40, 50 years. As I said, if Keith would have lived, we were the same age. I wish I would have gotten to know him. I wish I would have met him. I've met Melody, his wife, several times. Wonderful lady. I don't know why God took him from this earth at such an early age. Only God can answer that. And we have to put it into his hands. But one day, we will all get to meet Keith Green in heaven. We're going to go out once again with a little bit more of this great classic, O Lord, You're Beautiful.

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Harper. Are you glad for it this morning? Hallelujah. Years ago, I went home to visit my choir, college choir, and they did a time of worship after the rehearsal, and they sang this song. There is a river whose streams make glad the city of our... I'd never heard it before. I didn't know it, but Curtis Bridgman was here then. He sang that song here that Sunday morning. I was so excited when I got back, and then I found out he'd already done it. But Curtis and I were both in that same choir, and they sang here just a month or so ago, campus choir from Lee University. And I am thankful that we have an opportunity to walk into the river, amen?

got something to shout about this morning. We've got something to praise him for this morning. We've got something to lift up our voices for this morning. We were once lost, but now we're found. We were once blind, but now we see. Once we were aliens from the commonwealth of Israel, but now we have been grafted in by the King of Kings and the Lord of Lords. We've got to sing it one more time. Come on, rejoice.

Come on, give the Lord a hand clap of praise in the house this morning. Turn around and hug somebody's neck, shake their hand, welcome them into the service this morning. And those of you that are joining us,

0: 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We're so glad to have you joining us this morning. Now that service has begun, make sure all of your cell phones are turned off. Now let's watch the video of our announcements.
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to, or hot dogs or some other ungodly food which you can't mix with crawfish. Man, by the time we get through with you, you'll be ripping them heads off, sucking that juice out, and except for Gabriel. I dropped him on his head when he was a child, and he just doesn't like seafood anymore at all. Can you believe? Born and raised in South Louisiana and doesn't like crawfish. You're an alien from another planet, son. I need to check your genealogy. All right, but we want you to come out, but we need some help setting up for the crawfish boil. And so if you could volunteer to be here Wednesday at 1 o'clock to help us set up in the building over there, we would greatly, greatly appreciate it. Now, once again, I want to mention the Bible-thon. Thank you so much for every single person that helped us this particular week. And you can see the numbers there, a grand total of 37,619 Bibles. Out of that, 32,828 were outreach Bibles. And I was so thrilled. I don't know if you saw it or not. I filled in Gabriel's shift. We flipped shifts because old people need a break every once in a while. I mean, 10 o'clock's my bedtime. No ifs, ands, and buts about it. So we switched. But anyway, we switched. But I was glad to have missionary Cody Barbier from Kenya, who has delivered over 200,000 expositors' Bibles all over Kenya and other parts of Africa, South Sudan, and other areas. And so we're just so appreciative of the help that we received, and we thank you so much for that. And, you know, speaking of the crawfish boil, you know, the next day is Triumphant Quartet. Well, they're coming in, you know, whenever we have special guests, they have to be here early on Saturday because we rehearse with the band, the singers, and for television. But when they found out we were having the crawfish boil, they made sure they were going to get here early.

like crawfish. What a heavenly smell. So we want you to come out and be a part of that. This morning, we want to welcome from 20 states and 2 countries, 41 brand new Family Worship Center Media Church members from Alabama, Anita, Colorado, Kenny, Connecticut, Raymond, Florida, Beverly, Marvin, Palma, from Georgia, Craig, Sheila, Illinois, Veronica, Indiana, Erwin, Robert, from Kansas, Kelly, Philip, Stacy, Kentucky, Autumn, Carrie, Ella, Hunter, Karma, Larry, Summer, from Louisiana, Flora, Rochelle, Virginia, from Michigan, Rachel, Missouri, Donald, New York, Iseline, Judy, Ohio, Linda, Oklahoma, Charles, Pennsylvania, Ivory, Judy, South Carolina, Fred, Texas, Jean, Lynetta, Misty, Wayne, Washington, Billy, Wisconsin, Kenneth, Australia, Douglas, Canada, Carlo. Would you stand this morning, Family Worship Center? Look at this camera on my left, and let's welcome all of our brand new Family Worship Center Media Church members. We are honored to have you as a part of our church family. Family Worship Center, Resurrection Choir, and singers.

I'm going to ask Kim to pick it up with her part in verse 3. Ladies and gentlemen, there's something about singing songs about the blood of Jesus. As long as this church is still standing, the blood of Jesus will always be central. It will be the foundation of this ministry, of this church, of this preacher. Why don't you stand here this morning? And I want you just to slip your hands up and just begin to thank the Lord for the blood of Jesus.

What can wash away my sin? Nothing but the blood of Jesus. Just worship him right now. Just praise him. Just slip your hands up and just begin to thank him. Praise God. Praise God. Just sing that chorus softly now, please. Sing that chorus softly.

play it softly. Ushers, if you could, go ahead and pass the ingredients this morning for the taking of the Lord's Supper. This is a perfect opportunity for us to do this. And they're going to sing that chorus one more time. And as they do and as they sing it, I want you this morning just to, in your heart, just say, Lord, I place my faith in that finished work of Jesus Christ. As they pass out the ingredients, come.

0: If anyone hasn't yet been served, just slip up your hand right now and one of our ushers will get to you. The taking of the Lord's Supper is very special to the believer. It's an honor to do this. It's a privilege to be able to take the Lord's Supper each and every single month. But as we like to say it, the taking of the Lord's Supper will not do anything for you. Because if your faith is in the taking of the Lord's Supper, your faith is misplaced. It's not in what we're doing here. Your faith must never be in something that we're doing. But your faith must ever be in something that He's already done. And what we're doing here this morning is a representation of what Jesus Christ has already accomplished. Place your faith in what He did for you. Place your faith in that finished work, and you're going to see victory like you've never seen before. Dad, would you read, please?
1: For I've received of the Lord that which also I delivered unto you, that the Lord Jesus, the same night in which He was betrayed, took bread. And when He had given thanks, He broke it and said, take, eat, this is My body, which is broken for you. This do in remembrance of Me.
0: Take the wafer, hold it between your fingers and crush it and take it this morning.
1: After the same manner also He took the cup when He had supped, saying, this cup is the New Testament in My blood. This do you as often as you drink it in remembrance of Me. For as often as you eat this bread and drink this cup, you do show the Lord's death till He come.
0: Hold the cup up this morning in your right hand and take it. Amen. You may be seated. We welcome you, my Lord. What a spirit in this place this morning. There's nothing like singing songs about the blood of Jesus. I'm telling you, it does something for us. And we welcome you this morning. We're so glad to have you. I know you just sat down, but you know what? No, you can stay down. You don't have to stand back up. But here's what I want you to do. I want you to take both your hands and give the Lord a biggest hand clap of praise you can find. That's good. Come on, you can do better than that. Come on, church. Nothing like being in church on a Sunday morning. I apologize this morning for my voice. I lost it a few days ago, and it's just haven't been able to find it yet. But I'll find it eventually. And I think it's just this crazy weather. Who would have thought that at the beginning of May, it's 55 degrees outside? So much for global warming, huh? But we're glad that you're here this morning. I want to recognize a couple of special people that are here, two friends of mine, and they are former pastors, and now that they are working with other churches and pastoring other pastors as well. Dr. John Russell, would you stand? Dr. John. And then a Dr. Chris Bowen, would you stand as well? We're so glad to have both of y'all here. I've come to know these guys and over the last several years, and I tell you what, they have been such a blessing. I love these guys. And Chris, you brought some friends of yours with you that are all the way from Ohio. Is that right? And this is y'all's bucket list. Wave your hand. We're so glad that y'all are here. Y'all give it up for this group from Ohio. We're so glad that y'all are here, and I just want to tell y'all, welcome home. Welcome home. When I saw them this morning, they said this is a bucket list, and our dear sister right here, this is a bucket list for her. She walked in, and she said, I can't even speak. I'm crying, and something that she's always wanted to be. We're glad that you're here as well. Welcome home. Welcome home. And as Dad said, we're looking forward to the Crawfish Bowl on Saturday, And he's right. I don't eat crawfish. I don't eat seafood. I had a bad experience with fish when I was 12.

and it ruined me for life. And so last year when we did our crawfish boil, when I was walking around all the tables and greeting people, it never failed. At least one person from every table would put those crawfish all over their fingers or whatever it was, and they'd stick their hands out. And I'm like, yeah, I ain't touching that. And I don't like the smell of it. I don't like the look of it. Those little beady eyes are looking right at you. I think I can do a lot better than that. A cow is good for me. I'm good with the cow. I appreciate that. I'm good with eating a cow. So, y'all can have it. Whatever, whoever has my part, have it. Have at it. And but we're all looking forward to that. Randy, come sing. Y'all give it up for Randy Knapps.

Amen. Come on, give God a hand clap of praise this morning. Amazing grace. Remain standing. We're going to go ahead and take up our tithes for Family Worship Center. And as the ushers, go ahead and bring those boxes. And we want to say thank you for all that you are doing. For those of you that are watching and listening, you can see the number on the screen. Or you can go online and you can give safely, easily, and securely. No matter where in the world you may be, you can give to support the work of God. Father, we come before you in the name of Jesus, and we're so grateful that we can come to give you our worship through giving. And Lord, I'm asking that you'd bless every person that supports your work, and we ask it in Jesus' name. Amen. March around this morning if you can.

Amen. Robin, when we record the live album for the singers, that song's got to be on it, the choir song. We got to do that. And when next time you record an album, that better be on it, or don't come back to work. Just taking care of some business. At my age, I forget if I don't write it down, so it's just best to do it right then and there. Just get it over with. Amen? Amen. Open your Bibles this morning to the first chapter of Matthew, Matthew chapter 1. Just reading one short verse this morning, verse number 1, Matthew chapter 1, verse 1. The book of the generation of Jesus Christ, the son of David, the son of Abraham. Let me read that again. The book of the generation of Jesus Christ, the son of David, the son of Abraham. And I have a very unique title for this message this morning, simply, The Genealogy of Grace. The genealogy of grace. There is more theology in the first 16 verses of this first chapter. Matter of fact, in these first 16 verses, we really find the story of the gospel. The genealogy of grace. Father, we come before you in the name of your Son, Jesus. We're so grateful for the Spirit of the Lord that is in this house. We ask this morning for your anointing to deliver this word and the same anointing to rest upon your people to receive the truth that I will bring forth. I yield control of my faculties to the Holy Spirit. Say what you want, do what you want through me, and touch the hearts and lives of everyone. And we give you all the praise and glory. And everybody said amen and amen. Wednesday night, we started a new series I did on 1 John. We're going to be doing 1st, 2nd, and 3rd John. And I would encourage you to come out. But I made a statement at the beginning of the teaching that I want to repeat. And that is the responsibility of the under-shepherd. Every one of these men that are pastors here, we are all under shepherds. We're not the shepherd. There's only one shepherd, Jesus Christ. We are under shepherds. And as an under shepherd, we have responsibility as it regards the sheep. First of all, we are to love the sheep. And I told the people Wednesday night, and I'll tell you this morning, I love you. I want you to know that. There's not a single one of us on this platform that does not love you and want the best for you in the Lord. I want you to walk in all of the benefits of the new covenant. I don't want you lacking in any area of your life. I want a Deuteronomy 28 blessing on all of you. Secondly, it is our responsibility to feed the sheep. And that's what we're doing this morning. Every service when you come, Sunday morning, Sunday night, Wednesday night, the whole purpose of that is to give you the word of life. It is to give you manna to get you through the week. It is to give you hope and it is to give you encouragement. It is to give you truth. It is to give you doctrine. Because let me tell you something, the word of God has the answer to every single problem that plagues humanity. I understand that. And the more of the Bible that you know, the better off you are. Now, I don't expect you to go out and buy stacks of commentaries. I have scores of commentaries in my office. And when I begin to prepare a message, I go through and look at different writers, what they had to say about the passages that I'm looking at to minister to. And I don't expect you to do that. That's a lot of study. So it's my job to be your commentary. It's my job to rightly divide the word of truth. That's the reason why, and I'll say it this way, these services are so important. We're not just here for you to hear us speak. We're here to deposit the word of life in your heart. So when the powers of darkness come against you, you've got some ammunition to stand.
You've got some power to stand. And then thirdly, we're to guard the sheep. Love the sheep, feed the sheep, guard the sheep. What do you mean by guard the sheep? It's our job as under shepherds to protect what you hear. Now, I can't control what you hear outside. My control over you is only while you're in this building. And I want you to understand something. When I got the microphone, I'm in charge. We ain't sharing. I am in charge. I have control, which means I'm going to do my best to preach the truth of God's word. But in doing that, sometimes that means standing against false teaching. That means standing against false doctrine. That may be drawing a line in the sand in the midst of what the church is going crazy over, but what they're going crazy over is not the word of God. It is another Jesus, another gospel, another spirit. And that's what I'm doing this morning because, you see, I've heard too many preachers make the ridiculous statement that I don't understand why all of these genealogies are in the Bible. Matter of fact, one Sunday morning getting dressed for church, before I came to church here, watching one of America's most famous female speakers, she's up there, and she began to literally make fun of Matthew chapter 1. Mock it. I don't read this stuff. I don't care who begot so-and-so and so-and-so, and I'm screaming at the television. Are you an idiot? Now, I said some other things, but I'm not going to tell you. Are you crazy? Because, listen, there is absolutely nothing in the Word of God that is there by accident. But every single word, every single sentence, every single verse, every single comma, every single period is there because the Holy Spirit put it there. Oh, you better do better than that this morning. Many question. I wrote this. I sat down early this morning as I was pondering this, and I thought I better write it down. Many question the purpose of these genealogies is given in Matthew 1. However, never forget that everything in the Bible is there for a purpose. We may not understand why it's there, but remember there is a reason for everything. God has placed in this book, what we call the Bible, every single thing He wants us to have and to know. Before we break down verse 1, let me point out, I wrote some important reasons for the genealogies. I want you to listen to this. Before Jesus ever preached a sermon, He fulfilled a promise. His coming was prophesied and a promise. His coming, His incarnation, fulfilled a promise made by the Godhead. One, you have bruised my heel, but one is coming who will bruise your head. Oh, somebody needs a shout on that. For man, God's plan started in the garden. But for God, the plan started before the foundation of the world. Everything we see in the Word of God, the story of grace, it didn't begin in the garden. It didn't begin with the creation of man. We know from the Word of God that the plan of redemption was thought of by the Godhead before the worlds were ever framed. Matthew 1 is the bridge between prophecy and fulfillment. And as well, we see God's plan that includes people others would reject. You like think so? I thought so too. Yeah, when I wrote that, I said, yeah, that's pretty good. I'm glad you agree. I don't know who said it, but you're blessed. I'm going to read it again. Matthew 1 is the bridge between prophecy and fulfillment. And as well, we see God's plan, including people others would reject. I want to stop right there. Do you realize
There are some in the church that would reject your salvation. Come on. But God doesn't. There would be some that would point a finger and say, but you don't know what they did. But the Lord Jesus Christ says, oh, you don't know what I did. Oh, hallelujah. That's good. Yeah, they were stinking, no-count, low-down wine bibbers and skirt chasers and dope takers and dope smokers and whiskey sipping, whatever the case may be. But when I got a hold of them, I cleansed them from the top of their head to the sole of their feet, and I made them holy. I made them righteous. Somebody needs to shout on that. In Matthew 1, we see God not just above us, but God with us. And finally, we see that these genealogies is not a list of perfect people, but a testimony of perfect grace. That's good. That's good. I'm going to read that again. And finally, we see that these genealogies is not a list of perfect people, but a testimony of perfect grace. What is grace? It is the goodness of God given to undeserving humanity. So this chapter is the story of grace. It is the genealogy of grace. And grace has a genealogy. That's pretty good, isn't it? That's pretty good. It begins with the statement, the book of the generation. In the Greek, it reads Biblos Genesis. And I know some of you doctors up there, I know you're going to tell me after service I didn't get the Greek right. Oh, shut up. They can't pronounce it either, so they don't know whether I said it right or wrong. See, I got all this brilliant minds behind me, all these doctors of whatever. And I honor them for that. I honor them for that. And it means a record of origin or history. This opening statement intentionally connects Jesus to the beginning of God's redemptive story, telling us today that what follows is an ordered and purposeful image showing God's plan for humanity's salvation. See, we've got to understand this morning that everything in the kingdom of God, God has a plan. God has a plan. Nothing catches God by surprise. When Adam and Eve fell in the garden, and let me remind you once again, it was only Eve who was tempted. Adam was not tempted. His sin was a willful sin. And when they fell, they signed over the legal

sinned, they fell, they gave carte blanche to the powers of darkness. So that now everyone that is born into sin. But when they fell, the Godhead in heaven didn't have to call a meeting. God in his sovereign grace knew that man was going to fail. But he said, I am not going to write humanity off. They may fail me, but I will not fail them. Oh, hallelujah. Somebody needs to shout on that. Why are these genealogies given? The Bible is God's word to man. It was not written through or by man's wisdom or intellect, but as God the Holy Spirit moved upon the patriarchs of old. 1 Peter chapter 1 tells us this, knowing this first, that no prophecy of the scripture is of any private interpretation, for the prophecy, and that means word of God, came not in old time by the will of man, but holy men of old spoke as they were moved upon by the Holy Spirit. Meaning God, now get this is so amazing. Over 1,500 years, God used 40 men to give us the word of Almighty God. They did not write from their intellect. Though some were great men of intellect, the Apostle Paul, the most learned man of his generation. So he had wisdom, he had intellect, but every word he wrote did not come from his heart. It came as the Holy Spirit moved upon him. He would give these men of old illumination. He would give them inspiration. He would give them revelation. And they would bring forth, the Holy Spirit would even search through their own vocabulary. In other words, they spoke, they wrote from their point of view of who they were. In other words, if they were a Galilean, they didn't write. If you read Peter's writings, 1st and 2nd Peter, and you read Paul, there's a big difference. You can tell that Paul is much more educated. You can tell by the grammar and the syntax that he is writing. I say it this way. Paul, when you read the epistles of Paul, you are actually reading when an attorney, a lawyer, goes before a judge for a case, he lays out an outline of how that, a brief, it's called a legal brief. When you read the epistles of Paul, you are literally reading a legal brief. When you read Peter, it doesn't flow as smooth. Peter was a fisherman. He wasn't as educated and as learned as Paul. So the Holy Spirit would move upon them, give them illumination, which means he would light up a truth. He would give them inspiration. He would give them revelation as what to write. And Matthew 1 verse 1 is the culmination of a story that began in the garden. It said, the book of the generation of Jesus Christ. This means that Jesus, the title or the name Jesus means Savior or the Lord who saves. Christ means anointed or anointed one. So in the opening verse of Matthew chapter 1, the Holy Spirit declares that Jesus Christ is both Savior and Messiah. Now understand that he is the Savior of the world. He is the Messiah, the only true Messiah. There will be a false Messiah in the latter days that will come in his name. But let me tell you, there is a true Messiah, and he is seated right now by the right hand of God. Oh, hallelujah. Getting ready to pick up that trumpet and blow that trumpet and call us home. The book of the generation of Jesus Christ. Now notice this, the Son of David. This is a royal title referring to God's covenant with King David. You can read it in 2 Samuel chapter 12, chapter 7, verses 12 through 16. Matter of fact, I was looking over it this morning, refreshing my memory. And I just want to share something in that. This is beautiful because we get asked the question on Francis and Friends. I don't know if we get it once. We've got it dozens of times.

looking at Solomon and how he failed the Lord. Vanity of vanities, everything is vanity, he would write. He was the wisest man in the world, the richest man in the world, but he threw it away for a season in his life. Lost his way with God. And so the question is, did Solomon make it? Listen to this, the promise that God gave David. Speaking in verse 14, speaking of Solomon, I will be his father, and he shall be my son. If he commit iniquity, I will chasten him with the rod of men and with the stripes of the children of men. But listen to this. But my mercy shall not depart from him. Oh, you can't get any clearer than that. But my mercy shall not depart away from him, as I took it from Saul, whom I put away before thee. And thine house, thy kingdom, shall be established forever before thee. Thy throne shall be established forever, according to all these words and according to all this vision. So Nathan spoke unto David. That tells us God told David ahead of time, yeah, Solomon's going to make some mistakes, but I'm going to have mercy. I'm going to have mercy. I'm going to have mercy. So it is the son of David, it is covenant. It is telling us, as God promised David, that the Messiah would come in the lineage of his family. Then he said, the son of Abraham. This is a covenantal title, referring to Genesis chapter 12. When God promised and cut a covenant with Abraham that said that through your seed, I will bring forth a people that will be as the sand of the sea, the stars of the sky. And he said, in them all nations shall be blessed. Let me tell you something, church. The Abrahamic covenant is still in effect today. Let me make a statement here. I said this a couple of weeks ago, but I'm going to hammer it down. Since October the 7th, when those murdering Palestinians attacked Israel in Gaza, murdered almost 3,000. I said this a couple of weeks ago, and I'm going to keep repeating it till you get it in your heart. Since that time, I have never heard more anti-Semitic remarks coming, not just from the world, but from the church. The church. And I'm not talking about progressive, stupid churches. I'm talking about churches that should be labeled conservative, but they are abandoning Israel. Let me tell you something. One of the reasons why America has been blessed by the hand of God is because America has stood, is standing, and will stand with the nation of Israel. Understand that. We as a church, Family Worship Center, as a ministry, as a television network, we do not back up and apologize for saying we stand with Israel. We pray for the peace of Jerusalem. Now, that doesn't mean we agree with everything they do. They're in rebellion. They're backslidden. It doesn't mean that we agree with leadership. It doesn't mean with every action they take. But it means this, that we understand, because we have a biblical worldview, that yes, they are in rebellion. Yes, they're backslidden. But God has a plan for the people and the nation of Israel. Hallelujah. And the church has not taken Israel's place. Understand that. Now, spiritually, we have, in the sense that we're walking in the blessings that God intended for Israel to have. But they're outside of the covenant right now because they're in rebellion. But they're coming back. But they're coming back. I said they're coming back. I want to remind our detractors that Jerusalem, the Bible proclaims that in Jerusalem, it will be the city that will bear his name forever. Somebody needs to shout. And I'm going to say something else. This has been getting people mad, and oh, I'm so glad. Ooh. It just makes me feel so good. Stop listening to Candace Owens. Stop listening to Tucker Carlson. Their minds are degenerate. They have

their soul. They have turned their back on the word of Almighty God and have nothing to do with the unfruitful works of darkness. They're in darkness. They are of darkness. They are speaking darkness. We had Candace Owens on our program once. I would not let her within a million miles of this office. That's pitiful. As a church, and I'm not speaking of Family Worship Center only, I'm speaking as the church of the Lord Jesus Christ. We stand with Israel. We want God's blessing upon us. And if you fight against Israel, you're fighting against God. When the enemy comes in like a flood, the Spirit of God will raise up a standard against it. God gave to Abraham the revelation of the cross and the doctrine of justification by grace. So in this verse, we see here by the anointing of the Holy Spirit declares Jesus Christ as the Savior of the world. So what these genealogies tells us is that from verse 1 through verse 16, we're literally reading the plan of God for humanity. We're reading the plan of God for our redemption. We're reading the plan of God as it regards the grace of God. Now, the first truth we find here is we see this lineage, so-and-so begat so-and-so, so-and-so begat so-and-so. That tells us God works through people. That tells us that you and I have a purpose in the kingdom of God. Oh, you're not here this morning. That tells us you're not just a Social Security number. You're not just here to breathe God's air. I like to say it this way, suck God's air, sit on his pew, throw in a dollar every once in a while, and think you're hot stuff in the kingdom. You're nothing if that's all you do. But God has saved you from a life of sin because he has a plan, because he has a purpose. Oh, come on, church. Oh, hallelujah. His purpose and plan for you is, number one, for you to be salt and you to be light. Salt preserves truth. Light illuminates that truth. Everywhere you go, you are to be the light of the gospel of Jesus Christ. On the job, at home, at school, in the mall. Come on, somebody. Our life is to be a reflection of the light that comes from him. Salt, preserver of truth. That means you stand for truth. That means we're to be a city on a hill whose light cannot be hid. Oh, come on. You listen, my friend, he's gone on to be with the Lord several years ago. My dear friend Carmen stayed in my house many times, but he wrote a song. He had a line in the song I've never forgotten. He said, the only Jesus most will see is the Jesus they see in me. The only Bible most will read is the Bible they read in me. So I want to ask you, are you letting your light shine? Come on, are you letting your light shine? Are you standing for righteousness in the marketplace? Are you standing for holiness in the marketplace? On the job, when they tell the dirty joke, do you laugh and join in? Or you turn around and walk away? And if they ask you, well, why'd you walk away? Then you turn around and you're supposed to say, because I am redeemed. Bought with a price. Ooh, Jesus has saved my whole life. And if anybody asks you just who I am, tell them I am redeemed. I'm a son of God. I'm a daughter of God. My ears have been transformed. I don't like listening to that garbage. Oh, you may get some pushback when they're in trouble. You're going to be the first ones they look. This plan of God.

the grace of God. Grace has always been in the mind of God, and grace is not a New Testament doctrine. It was established in the Garden of Eden. When God came down, the Bible tells us that every afternoon in the cool of the day, God would come down and walk among that garden, that beautiful garden, with Adam and Eve. That's the second truth. God wants communion with us. God wants to walk with you. Did you hear that? God wants to walk with you. I know it's a big church, the worldwide church, but God wants to walk with you. He wants fellowship with you. He wants communion with you. Yes, everything in the kingdom is corporate, but it's also individual. Let me say it this way. He's my Jesus. He's my Savior. He's my healer. He's my deliverer. He's my joy. He's my hope. He's my justification. He is my sanctification. He is my holiness. He is my righteousness. Woo! He died for the world, but yet he died for me. As that songwriter wrote, oh, how did it go? Oh, that's bad news. Can I remember it? Oh, brain, 71-year-old brain. Come on, get the words. When he was on the cross, when he was, oh, hallelujah. When he was on the cross, I was on his mind. Somebody needs to shout, hallelujah. When he was hanging there with those nails in his hands and his feet and the blood dripping down from his forehead from the crown of thorns, the side that was pierced and the blood and the water mixed together running out, every single person in all of humanity that had ever been born, ever will be born in the future, God had them in mind on that cross. That's how special you are. So let's look at this. Adam's fall brought sin into the world. The moment Adam and Eve sinned, they lost God consciousness and took upon themselves self-consciousness. When God created Adam and Eve in the garden, they didn't wear clothes. They wore no skins of animals. They were naked. But yet they were not, because they were clothed in the light of God's glory. But the moment they sinned, they lost God consciousness and they saw that they were naked. And naked humanity, the only thing they know to do is try to sew fig leaves together. This is humorous, but y'all know I am weird, right? And y'all know I don't do stupid real well. I can't tolerate stupid people. In the immortal words of John Wayne, this needs to be a T-shirt. Life is hard, but life is even harder when you're stupid. I saw Senator Kennedy on Instagram. He said that the other day. Everybody thought he came up with it. No, the Duke did. John Wayne said it a long time ago. And anyway, I was preaching, talking about fig leaves. I was preaching in this church. And after the service, the pastor came up. It was the first time I'd ever had this broached to me. He said, who is your covering? I went, what? Who's your covering? And I went, the blood? If that's not a good enough covering, I don't know anything else it is. And he said, and I kid you, he said, oh, that's nice, but who is your earthly covering? I just stood there for a moment, and I just said, well, I don't really believe in that.
But if you want to get technical, my church, staff, but I don't really go by that because there's only one covering. And he said, that's nice. But, you know, we all need somebody that's over us. I'm like, really? And he said, and if you would like, I'll be your covering. And I like I said, I don't do stupid real well. I looked at it, I said, what? You mean to tell me that you would condescend to be covering for little old me? Oh, that is so nice. See, I love to set them up. That's so nice, but I'm going to have to decline. And he said, why? I said, well, the only thing I see in the Bible that man can do for covering is fig leaves, and I don't know what they cover. I don't know where to turn. He just stood there looking at me. He's never invited me back. I don't know why. But Adam and Eve in the garden when they fell, as I said a moment ago, ownership was changed. Satan became the god of this world. He's not the god that the earth is the Lord's and the fullness thereof, but the scripture plainly says that the spirit and the system of the world belongs to Satan. And because of that one act by one man, sin came into the world. All of the heartache. Every child that goes to bed hungry is because of Adam. Every innocent woman that is physically abused and beaten by a husband, it's because of Adam. Every person who gambles away their children's inheritance and they can't stop, it's sin because of Adam. Because of Adam, now man is born with a sin nature. I preached this a couple of weeks ago, but I'm going to hammer it again. Every human being born and ever will be born is born with two natures. The human nature that just determines how weird you are. And then the sin nature. The sin nature is what drives the world to do what they do. So many of you know people in the world that are bound by drugs or alcohol, and you've made the statement, don't they know what they're doing to themselves? Yes, they do. But they can't stop. There is a nature in them pushing them towards sin and toward rebellion. And so Satan says, I've got this thing won. I'm now in control. Man will serve me. I've got this thing under control. I've taken God's most prized creation. And I know in the Psalms you've read that God created man a little lower than the angels. That's a bad translation. The word angels there is Elohim, which means God. You are a higher creation than the angels. We are God's most prized creation. And because we're born into sin, here's the problem. Here's what Satan does. I've got him. I have now deposited my nature. Therefore, they are subservient. They are slaves to me. They will do my bidding, and I can damn and will damn all humanity to hell for eternity. Because he knew that because a man sinned, sinful, fallen man could not redeem. You see, the devil knows the Bible better than you do. Now, he don't believe it.
The father of deception is deceived himself. And I've got it. Man is my slave. I've got it. But what he didn't count on, but what was planned and birthed before God ever spoke humanity into existence or spoke the worlds into existence, created man out of the dust and ground and created woman from the rib of man to be a helpmate. But what the devil did not reckon was that God would become man. Somebody needs to shout. Somebody needs to shout. I like to say it this way. You've heard me say it 1,000 times. I'll say it 1,000,000 times before the rapture. And that is, one day God stepped out of eternity and stepped into time and was born of a virgin, lived a sinless, spotless life for 33 and a half years until he could fulfill his ministry. And his ministry was not opening blinded eyes or raising the dead or unstopping deaf ears. That's the benefit of his ministry. His ministry was to be the Lamb of God slain before the foundation of the world. And when you read the book of John and you read where John was baptizing at the Jordan and John looked up and saw Jesus coming and said, "Behold, the Lamb of God who takes away the sin of the world." That's some of the greatest words that has ever been spoken. Devil, look, that's the one. Devil, look, that's the one. Devil, behold, take a look. That man right there walking in human flesh and blood is the Son of Almighty God, and there's no sin in him. Hallelujah. Hallelujah. Hallelujah. And a perfect sinless man would offer up a perfect sacrifice, which guarantees us a perfect salvation. Our salvation is perfect. Oh, we got just the right amount of holiness, just the right amount of righteousness, just the right amount of justification, just the right amount of sanctification. Because our salvation, now that doesn't mean we always act perfect, because we don't. You see, it doesn't really matter how old you, let me say it this way. Oh, I shouldn't say that. Oh yeah, I will. Most people are just big babies. Most Christians still wearing diapers. They haven't had any meat of the word. And I know they won't, see, these guys are all chicken. They will never say this, but I'll say it. I'm tired of burping some of y'all. You're getting heavy. And secondly, this one's real good. I'm tired of changing some of your diapers. What do you mean? I mean, it's time the church grew up. It's time the church grew up. It's time we quit whining and griping and moaning and groaning. Oh, I gotta hurry. Man fell. Sinner cannot redeem a sinner. Romans 5:15 says, "For if through the offense of one, Adam, many be dead, much more the grace of God and the gift by grace, which is by one man, Jesus Christ, has abounded unto many." So now we get to Matthew 1. See, that's my introduction. That's my introduction. Here's what it tells us. These genealogies are the grace of God being played out in real time and in real life. Oh, this is more than a book. This is real. This is real. This is real.
The grace of God is continually being played out in real time from Genesis unto generation, generation to generation. Oh, come on now. Today is the grace of God. Tonight will be the grace of God. Tomorrow will be the grace of God. It's being played out right in front of us. Oh, you're literally reading God's grace as every name given represents poor, pitiful, fallen man. But the truth that God's grace is greater than man's sin. Now notice, singers, musicians, make your way back. Now notice this. In the genealogies, David was an adulterer and a murderer. Abraham was an idol worshiper and a liar. Jacob was a deceiver. Verse 3 mentions Tamar, the first of four women mentioned. Tamar, Rahab, Ruth, Bathsheba. Placed in this order, a Hebrew, a Gentile, Gentile, Hebrew. Tamar and Bathsheba committed adultery. Rahab was a harlot. But where sin did abound. But where sin did abound. But where sin did abound, grace much more abounded. Oh, hallelujah. I could just see Rahab that day as she takes in those two spies and she says, we have heard the story of the deliverance of your people from Egyptian bondage. We have heard what your God has done. Now give me a token. Oh, hallelujah. And that, those spies gave her a scarlet cord and said, hang this cord out as a token for you and your house, and everybody in the house shall be saved. Let me tell you, if you're in the house of God, I'm not talking about a building. I'm talking about if you're saved, you are safe. If you're saved, you are safe. If you're saved, you are safe. Somebody needs to shout. But guess what? But the genealogies, they don't stop there. They spread over the Roman Empire. The genealogies kept going. And then it jumped the Atlantic and came to Europe, England. The genealogies kept going. It covered Europe. The genealogies kept going. Oh, the Catholic Church tried to stamp it out. But Martin Luther stood up and said, the just shall live by faith. The genealogies kept going. You'll catch on in a minute where I'm going. You're gonna catch on in a minute. And if it don't set your feet to dancing, something wrong with your feet. Hello, hello, hello. Oh, and it began to spread. But it didn't stop there. Oh, then it went out to China. Then it went to India. Genealogies continued. Oh, come, the islands of the sea. And then over 300 years ago, a group of pilgrims left Holland, Amsterdam, and came all the way by boat. And they landed on the shores of Cape Cod. And when they got out of the boat, they knelt on their knees and they said, God, thank you for allowing us to come to New Israel. That's what they called it. They called this place New Israel. And they said, if you will bless us, if you will help us, then we give our life to you. And may we establish this country by your name. And they did it. They did it. The genealogies continued. And guess what? You are in the genealogy. Somebody needs to shout hallelujah. Whoa, whoa. If those genealogies, and in heaven, those genealogies are still being written today, and your name is in there, somebody needs to shout. Whoa. Grace has a genealogy. Grace has a genealogy, and it's us. Bow your heads. Father, in the name of Jesus, as we come before you, I pray that what we've delivered this morning
has found good soil in the hearts of the people, whether here in the sanctuary or by television. As your head is bowed, your eye closed, I just ask a simple question this morning. Is there anyone here? Do you need grace this morning? Let me say it again. Is there anyone here this morning? You need God's grace. I'm not speaking necessarily of a sinner. I'm speaking to the child of God. But there's been some things in your life that's not right. There's been things coming out of your mouth not right. There's been actions taken. They don't bring glory to God. And you know it. You've been under conviction. As everyone stands, stand to your feet this morning across the sanctuary. Pastors, come on out, please. All of our pastors. I'm speaking to Christians this morning. Now listen to Pastor very carefully. As a child of God, we must live our life as if the rapture of the church could happen at any moment. And I don't want any of our sheep having anything standing between them and the Lord. As a child of God, every day is a day of repentance. Every moment, we should live our life in a spirit of repentance. But if there's some things this morning you need to repent of, I don't need to know what they are. These pastors don't need to know. That's between you and the Lord. But you need the grace of God before you get out of this building. I want you to come as they begin to sing whatever they feel led. Sing it right now. Come on. Whatever.

Every person standing around this altar, those watching right now, they're your children. They love you, but there's things in their life that they've allowed to come in. There are things in their life that's not pleasing you, and your spirit has been dealing with them. Lord, right now we lay our failures at the foot of the altar. Right now we lay our transgression and our failures, our sin on the altar. And we ask the grace of God to cleanse, to make sure, Lord, that we are in standing, right standing, and in right fellowship. And Lord, from this day forward, help me to be a light. Help me to be

salt. 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Did you learn something today? Yes. Turn around, greet somebody, welcome them. Tonight, Jonathan Steele is going to be preaching at 6 o'clock. I got

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1: 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And I know that when you read them, when you finish, you're going to look back and say, I know more now than I did before I read these books concerning the Word of God. So pick up the phone, go online, send us a letter, however you order them. I know that you're going to be blessed.
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I'm not looking back. 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

0: 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Well, praise God.
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2: Oh, it makes it so much better. The day so much better listening to it.

Well, praise God this morning. You know, when I was a young man growing up on the reservation, I seen so much alcohol kill our people. It wasn't unusual in the wintertime to go out and find somebody froze to death on the ground with a bottle of wine next to him. And I hated that. I hated alcohol. I hated those things. And for some reason, I turned out to be just as bad. I had a problem with alcohol that just wouldn't go away, no matter what I tried. And I needed somebody to talk to at times. When I was in high school, I started drinking. I met my wife there, and her and I became friends. High school friends. And I could tell her my problems and how I felt inside. And she was the only one that could listen to me. But you know, that wasn't good enough. Because I kept drinking until I was 45 years old. At the age of 45, outside my house, all wore out, hurting inside. From all those years of drinking, I heard a voice. I heard a voice. He said, "Roy, today you have to make a choice." You see, I was dying. And if I wouldn't have said yes to Jesus that moment, I would have been like my other Indian tribal members who died. But Jesus Christ and His love for me gave me a new song. Praise you, Jesus. How I love you, Lord. I love you. Like a blind man who walked in darkness, oh, how I longed and how I searched for that light.

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Thank you, Jesus. And I know more.

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And now I'm one of his own.

0: 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And now you are one of. And now he is one of his own. Thank you, Roy. Praise the Lord.
1: Glory to God.
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6: This is Dr. Gabriel Swaggart, and I want you to listen to me very carefully for a moment. 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

higher, higher ground. There are some folk here this morning and some folk watching by television and all over the world that needs to be lifted up. Now, every last one of us at one time or the other has faced that. We've needed the Lord to lift us up. And it means you can't lift yourself up. 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
2: About 47, 8 years ago, it's a long time, my mother and dad heard the gospel for the first time. We lived about a half mile off the road. There's a beautiful 4-lane boulevard there now, but there was nothing there then. I can still remember it, 4 years old, 5 years old. When it would rain, the little road was a quagmire. But my mother and dad never missed church. My mother would pull off her shoes, my dad his shoes. It was that bad, and have to literally wade barefooted through the mud. But the main thing is, they went to church. They never missed it. And I was introduced to Jesus Christ in that type of consecration and dedication. And he means more to me than anything in the world. Just before my mother died, she said, and I didn't know God would take her home that soon. Whatever you do, she said, don't compromise. Hold to the message. Stand firm on the foundation, ye saints of the Lord. For Jesus is, always will be.

I want to pray. I want to pray for the sick. And I felt the Holy Spirit say, do it. And I want, right where you stand, and I'm believing that the power of God, there's nothing like it. I mean, there's absolutely nothing like it. It can transform your life instantly. And I want you to believe God right where you're standing. I can't do it. No one standing around you can, but Jesus can. And if you need healing, I want you to believe Him for healing this very moment. As we sing it again, Jesus is the sweetest name I know. I want you to put yourself in the place of the leper that came to Him 2,000 years ago and said, if thou willst, thou canst make me whole. What a statement. And Jesus said, I will. Glory. Praise God. Praise God. I would have given anything to have stood close by and have been able to have read this man's mind the moment Jesus said, I will. I can comprehend it. From death to life, from darkness to light, from hell to heaven, the whole world changes. As he reached out and purity touched pollution, and instantly the man was healed and restored and made whole. I want you to put yourself in that leper's place, and I want you to believe. Just believe, believe, believe as we sing it. Jesus is here. He said he would be.

Heavenly Father, Heavenly Father, we decrease continually as you increase continually. I thank you that you've heard us, and I'm believing that diseases and all manner of afflictions and illnesses have been healed and are being healed by the power of God now, in the name of Jesus. Praise God. Hallelujah. All over. Glory to God. Hallelujah. All over this beautiful Coliseum, I want you to just take your time today, and I want you to just, the biggest smile, I want you to infect people with your smile. Literally infect that neighbor beside you, around you, back of you, wherever, with your love. How shall you know them? Because they love one another. All over this building, let's have an old-fashioned time of fellowship right now.

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Praise the Lord. Hallelujah. If Gabriel even gets close to that trumpet, we're gone. We're gone. We're gone.

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Yes, it is. Hallelujah. Acts 29, and these young ladies and young gentlemen are from our Bible college, as I think it's probably obvious. They come from all over America, and some from California, some from Carolinas, and television cameraman just fell down. How many believes that our God reigns?

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Jesus Christ is alive. 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Praise the name of Jesus. 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

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Hallelujah. To close this part of the service, ladies and gentlemen, John Starnes, 'tis so sweet to trust in Jesus.

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4: You have your Bibles, turn with me, please, to the book of 1 Corinthians, chapter 2. I don't normally read this much scripture, but I feel the Lord would want it and desire it. Second chapter, 1 Corinthians, beginning with the first verse. Paul said, "And I, brethren, when I came to you, came not with excellency of speech or of wisdom, declaring unto you the testimony of God." Now notice what he says. "For I determined not to know anything among you save Jesus Christ and him crucified. And I was with you in weakness and in fear and in much trembling. And my speech and my preaching was not with the enticing words of man's wisdom, but in demonstration of the power of the Spirit and of power, that your faith should not stand in the wisdom of men, but in the power of God. Howbeit, we speak wisdom among them that are perfect, yet not the wisdom of this world, nor of the princes of this world that come to naught. But we speak the wisdom of God in a mystery, even the hidden wisdom which God ordained before the world unto our glory, which none of the princes of this world knew, for if or had they known it, they would not have crucified the Lord of glory. For as it is written, eye hath not seen, nor ear heard, neither have entered into the heart of man the things which God hath prepared for them that love him. But God hath revealed them unto us by his Spirit, for the Spirit searcheth all things, yea, the deep things of God. For what man knoweth the things of a man, save the spirit of man which is in him? Even so the things of God knoweth no man but the Spirit of God. Now we have received not the spirit of the world, but the Spirit which is of God, that we might know the things that are freely given to us of God. Which things also we speak, not in the words which man's wisdom teacheth, but which the Holy Ghost teacheth, comparing spiritual things with spiritual." Three more verses. "But the natural man receiveth not the things of the Spirit of God, for they are foolishness unto him. neither can he know them, because they are spiritually discerned. But he that is spiritual judgeth all things, yet he himself is judged of no man. For who hath known the mind of the Lord, that he may instruct him? But we have the mind of Christ. And I want to use for a subject, preaching a few minutes, on that which Paul

outline the revelation of the Spirit. The revelation of the Spirit. Would you bow your heads, please? Heavenly Father, in the holy name of Jesus Christ, I would ask by the help and grace of God that you would help me to minister. And there are several spirits in this building that are wrong. I take authority over them in Jesus' name. I command that the spirit of the flesh

necessary because you're up here. You may have questions and a lot of things you don't understand about the Holy Spirit, but you're not an unbeliever, or you wouldn't be here. Tell the devil that now. You're here. You may not understand speaking in tongues. You may not understand the gifts of the Spirit. You may not understand a lot of things, but you are a believer. Now, this is the last thing, and listen closely to me. And it's kept more people from receiving. And it's a lack of knowing how to yield. Knowing how to yield. The natural man understandeth not the things of the Spirit. Now, let me try to tell you as best I can. The reason I asked these people to come up, to stand with you and pray, is because that's what God told me to do back in 1970, and He hadn't told me to change it. And He doesn't have to have this method. He can fill you without all of that. But He told me to do it this way, and this is what we do. I'm going to ask them in a moment to lay hands on you, and you can't fill them. You can't shove it into them, or you can just be His hand extended. That's it. When they lay hands on you, if you believe, down inside of you, there will be words that you do not know, a language you've never heard. It will be strange. You may not even understand it. You won't understand it. That's the Holy Ghost giving the utterance. He won't speak for you. He will not make you speak in tongues. He will not put you in a trance and force you to speak in tongues. All He will do is give the utterance. You do the speaking. You got me? He gives the utterance. You do the speaking. And that's what causes a lot of confusion in people. I remember one little Nazarene lady. She followed me around in revivals until she was the sweetest woman you've ever seen in your life. She was about 60 years old. She would say, "Brother Swaggart, I want the Holy Spirit. I'm so hungry." And I would pray with her and cry with her, but to no avail. And I got to where I didn't want to see her coming. And then the Lord told me what to tell her, and she was filled instantly. I mean, in 5 minutes, less than that, a few seconds time, she was filled. And when you sense that down in you, start speaking. Start speaking. He'll give the utterance. You do the speaking. You say, "That's too easy." Uh-uh. He paid a terrible price at Calvary. The Holy Ghost comes through Calvary. You may speak in tongues a few moments. You may speak all day and night. But you're still filled whichever way. Now, would you bow your heads, please? Close your eyes. I'm going to pray. Would you just lift up your hands if you would like? When I tell you, workers, counselors, helpers, I want you to lay hands on these people. And when they lay hands on you, I want you to be expectant. I want you to be believing. Jesus said, "Be believing." He told Jairus, "Be believing." Glory to God. Hallelujah. All things are possible unto him that believeth. Be believing. Don't you pray in English. Don't plead in English. Don't start saying, "Fill me" in English. Let the Spirit move and then speak it out. Father, in the name of Jesus, I pray for every man, woman, boy, and girl in this Colosseum. I believe in a few moments' time that hundreds, even over 1,000 are going to be instantly, miraculously, gloriously baptized in the Holy Ghost and fire. In the mighty name of Jesus, you have said, "In the last days, I will pour out of my Spirit upon all flesh." Pour it out here in this Colosseum in Atlanta. Pour it out, as our brother said today, all over Georgia, all over America, and all over the world. Pour it out on every man, woman, boy, and girl in this place. In the name of Jesus Christ, be ye filled with the Holy Ghost. Lay hands on them now in Jesus' name.

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0: Where the Roses Never Fade features one of our singers, Joseph Larson. We trust this album will be a tremendous blessing to anyone who hears it. 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
2: 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They are entitled The Message of the Cross, The New Covenant, Five Offerings of Leviticus, How the Holy Spirit Works, and What I Hate, That Do I. That last book was one of Dad's most popular books. 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And that's what you ought to do. 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And I know that when you read them, when you finish, you're going to look back and say, I know more now than I did before I read these books concerning the Word of God. So pick up the phone, go online, send us a letter, however you order them. I know that you're going to be blessed.
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1: 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It is If Not For Grace, that's Martha Borg. Hear My Heart, that's Grace Brumley's new recording. His Voice Makes the Difference, that's my dad. And live from

0: Nashville. That's my dad. 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
0: 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And here's what we have done. We have taken these three specific sermons, The Maniac from Gadara, The Sin Nature, and What the Bible Says About Hell, and we have put them on a CD-DVD combo, $15 each. If I were you, I would not just settle for one. 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Go to the phone, go online, and pick up each one of these copies right now.
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It's one of my favorite songs that my grandfather's ever recorded, and that has been my prayer. Jesus, use me. Lord, don't refuse me. Surely there's a work that I could do. Even though it's humble, Lord, let my will crumble. Though the cost be great, I'll work for you. 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He doesn't care about talent. He just cares about your heart. You know, I want him to sing it one more time if you can. 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
1: 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This is the Jimmy Swaggart Broadcast. Evangelist Jimmy Swaggart has been on television longer than any minister in history. His ministry spans over 60 years and has touched the lives of millions with the message of Christ and Him crucified. 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But first, enjoy the praise and worship from Family Worship Center.

Did you come to praise him this morning? Hallelujah! Hallelujah! Praise God. The other day, Lauren preached a sermon. It's an unusual topic, but one I really thoroughly benefited from. Expect the blessing of God. Amen. This little song came out of that. Expecting the blessing of God.

I love this church, but it is not your rock or your sword or your shield. 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I felt some hackles rising there. Can't help it. If you're Methodist, they aren't your rock, your sword, and your shield. When you face the powers of darkness, you can say in the name of Family Worship Center, it ain't gonna get you nowhere. But if you say in the name of Jesus,

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He guides my footsteps. Now you're playing it, Bob, all along life's pathway. 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

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Well, this is Family Worship Center, Baton Rouge, Louisiana. Old family.

0: Jesus loving, camp meeting in your soul. 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Glory to God. 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
1: Hallelujah.
0: Praise God. I said, Jesus is my rock. My rock, my sword, my shield. He is my wheel in the middle of the wheel. 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Praise God. My, my, my. There's no telling what's going to happen here this morning. If you need prayer, I want you to come. While the elders now come, please. And we believe that the Lord still heals the sick. We believe he still shatters bondages of darkness and sets the captive free.

Heavenly Father, we pray for everyone who has stood here today, and everyone by radio, by television, by the internet, wherever in the world they are. May healing and delivering power flow into that physical body, the spirit and the heart of that brother, that sister, that young lady, that young man. In the name of Jesus, be healed, and in the name of Jesus, be delivered. Praise God. Hallelujah. Praise the name of the Lord.

Hallelujah to the Lamb. Praise God. There's going to be singing. There's going to be shouting. Now, what did you sit down for? It's time to receive the tithe and the offerings. Come on, give the Lord a hand of praise. Praise the Lord. Heavenly Father, I would ask that every need of the ministry, both Family Worship Center, the telecast, the programming rather, radio, internet, all over this world would be met. I pray for all the people, not only here in this sanctuary, but by the media as well. Lord, that you would open those windows of heaven and you would pour out blessings unparalleled. And we'll ask it all in the name of Jesus. Amen and amen. Can I get you to come and put in your gifts? Praise God. Will I?

I'm glad that I can say I believe in a hill called Mount Calvary.

Oh, but faith will conquer. Oh, that darkness and death, and will lead me at last to my friend. Just one more time, Brian. I know that this life, with all of its great mysteries, one of these days

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0: 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Thank God to that old rugged cross. Praise God, praise God.
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24:58. And they called Rebekah and said unto her, will you go with this man? And she said, I will go. Mama, little did she realize what those words actually meant. I want to use for a subject, a bride for Isaac. Would you bow your heads, please? Heavenly Father, in the name of Jesus, we ask, O Lord, that you would help us to rightly divide the word of truth, that you would help us to give this people what we believe you have given to us, that you would anoint them to hear as you anoint us, thankfully, to deliver the word. And I'll ask it all in the most holy name of Jesus Christ, giving you praise and glory. And everyone said amen and amen. C.H. McIntosh was probably one of the greatest theologians of the 19th century. He had a grasp of the Word of God that few men have. And he was remarking, as most of us know, that despite the power of the church and Jesus saying, upon this rock I will build my church and the gates of hell shall not prevail against it. Despite the church being worldwide in scope, despite it being with both the tares and the wheat, it being greater than any move the world has ever known in its history. Still, through the entirety of the Old Testament, the church is not mentioned even once. The prophecies given by the likes of Isaiah, one of the greatest prophets who ever lived, called the millennial prophet. Jeremiah, who pled with Judah to repent, but sadly to no avail. Ezekiel, who wrote the words the singers sang about, the wheel in the middle of the wheel. Daniel, who gave a kaleidoscope of prophecies concerning future world events as no other prophet, and the church was not mentioned. From Genesis 1:1 through the final word of Malachi, it's not mentioned one time. Maybe you could say in a way that it alludes to it by mentioning Gentiles, but that's as close as it comes, if that. Why? Something this important, why is it totally ignored? It is because the church was never God's original intention. His original intention was to raise up a people who would glorify his name and who would worship and serve Jehovah, meaning Israel. And that Israel would evangelize the world. That they would open their doors according to the Holy Spirit, open their arms to the Gentile world. But Israel became sectarian. They shut themselves off from the entirety of the world and cursed the Gentile world and crucified their Messiah. But ultimately and eventually, Israel will come back. So, a
According to Paul in chapters 9, 10, and 11 of the great book of Romans, the Lord, even though the tree has died, Israel, the roots are still there, and God grafted in the church to those roots. Now, anyone here who knows anything about horticulture or those type of things, you know you don't graft an inferior cutting into a superior cutting. You don't do that. If you have apple trees and you want better apples, you find a tree that has a better growth of apples and you use a cutting from it and graft it into your inferior, that it will bring forth better apples. But God did something. He grafted in something inferior to the root of Israel. And McIntosh said, even though it's not mentioned in the Old Testament, I mean, don't think that God was caught off guard by Israel's reaction. God is omniscient. He knows all things, past, present, future. He knew Israel would fail. And he knew that on the rock Jesus Christ that we sang about this morning, he would build his church. Yeah. Glory to God. Somebody ought to get that. Yeah. Upon this rock, I will build my church. He didn't say, I'll try to if Washington helps or the United Nations helps, but he said, I will build my church. Hallelujah. You're not getting it. Come hell, come demons, come Satan, come devils, I will build my church. And the gates of hell will not prevail against it. Now, that doesn't mean what you think it means. It doesn't mean the church is sitting back here not going to make it and hell is encroaching. It means that hell will build its walls and put up its strong gates, but Holy Ghost-filled believers will kick those gates down. And then Dr. McIntosh said, the story of a bride for Isaac, given in total detail, was not done by the Holy Spirit without purpose. He was describing in that real life situation with Abraham, Isaac, Rebecca, and Eliezer, who was the servant. He was describing the church. Let me explain. Abraham knew that through his lineage would ultimately come the Messiah. He didn't know when he would come, but he knew that he was coming. And for God to redeem man, God would have to become man. And so that lineage was established in Abraham. That's the reason the first verse in your New Testament says, the generation of Jesus Christ, the son of David, the son of Abraham. He knew that. The responsibility of that weighed so heavily upon him 24 hours a day, 7 days a week. And whenever he saw his beautiful wife, Sarah, unable to have children, barren, 90 years of age, and he 100, and the writer of Hebrews said his body as good as dead.
he could not father a child. You see, when all hope of the flesh dies, you get that? Whenever we've come to the end of our resources, all hope of the flesh dies. That's when God steps in. Woo! Somebody shout. Somebody get happy in this place. Somebody hear me. That's when God steps in. And was talking to Abraham about Sodom and Gomorrah and said, by the way, next year, Sarah's going to have a little boy. Abraham's eyes got that big. Sarah was in the tent behind them. Those days, they didn't allow women to mess things up. I mean, they didn't allow women to. Francis is not here. No telling what I'm going to say. And she heard the Lord say that, and she laughed. And she laughed out of, I'm 90 years old. Who ever heard of a 90-year-old woman becoming pregnant? And the old man's, he's 100. And the Lord, she didn't know the Lord heard her. A lot of people don't know the Lord hears them. He said, why did you laugh? Oh, she said, I didn't laugh. She lied. Said, I didn't laugh. What would you say? The Lord who created the universe is standing before you and says, you laughed at what I just said. Out of unbelief. She said, I didn't laugh. He said, yes, you did too. And a little later he told her, because you laughed, you're going to have to name your boy Laughter. Be careful what you laugh at. That's what Isaac means, laughter. Abraham knew what this meant. It was the salvation of the world. It was every poor soul, sin benighted, bound by the ravages of darkness that stumbled down an aisle in a million churches around the world and thrown themselves at the feet of Jesus Christ and said, have mercy on me. And he saved them and changed them. Millions upon millions, many of you here in this place, untold numbers by radio, television, and the internet, would be in your coffin in a grave today. But you came to Jesus Christ and he changed your life, your world. He knew this. Jesus said, Abraham, rejoice to see my day. And by revelation, he saw it and was glad. Now, he's got to find a bride for Isaac. So he calls in Eliezer. The Bible doesn't use that name. It just says his servant. But his head servant was Eliezer, and this was a godly brother. And said, now I'm going to send you on a journey. You're going to go back to my homeland. It's about 600 miles away, long ways then. And you've got to get a bride for Isaac from my family. You cannot get a Canaanite. You cannot get a heathen. You cannot do that. This bride for Isaac must come from my family. You say, well,

You mean kin married kin? In those days they did. But you must not get a bride from the Canaanites or the Girgashites or the Hivites or the Hittites or the Philistines. You must not. And if you cannot do it, you come back. You do not get anyone but that. This is how important. He made him swear that she will be a young lady from my family, from the lineage of Shem, Noah's son, that the prophecy had said will come the blessing. Now you have to understand some things. Abraham was one of the richest men in the world of that day. He may have been the richest. He had over 1,000 people in his clan, 318 trained soldiers. They worked for Abraham. Their wives, their children. And he selects 10 camels for Eliezer and gives him, the Bible doesn't say how many, but no doubt 15, 20, 30, 50 men to go with him. And loaded those camels down with silver and gold and precious jewels. That's how rich he was. And put Eliezer in charge. And Abraham, here in this scenario, is the type of God the Father. Isaac is a type of God the Son. It's what McIntosh was talking about. Eliezer was a type of the Holy Spirit. The Holy Spirit right now is getting a bride for Christ. Oh, glory. Oh, glory. Oh, glory. Oh, glory. My Lord, can you feel that? The Holy Spirit right this very moment is getting a bride for our heavenly Isaac. And the Lord has told him exactly what he wants. And Rebecca is a type of the church. Glory to God. Abraham, a type of God the Father. Isaac, a type of God the Son. Eliezer, a type of God the Holy Spirit. Rebecca, a type of the church. And he goes that 700 miles. And I don't know, but I suspect he had some of Abraham's crack soldiers with him, with all of that riches he had on those camels. When he gets close to Abraham's hometown, he starts praying. And buddy, this man, because Abraham had told him, I'm going to ask the Lord to send an angel with you to give you guidance all the way. You say, boy, I wish he would do that now. What do you mean? You're here, aren't you? What do you mean I'm here, Brother Swagger? I mean, if the devil could, he would have killed you a long time ago. But he can't do it because he can't do it. He can't do it because he can't do it. Because you've got an angel watching over you and you are full of the Holy Spirit. Woo! I mean, every morning you get up, the devil says, oh my Lord, boys, he, she is up and running loose. Hallelujah.
And Eliezer prays and says, Lord, I like Eliezer. I always have liked him. And he says, now send the young lady that you want, because he was coming to a well. You have to understand, wells in those days was more valuable than gold and silver. They were in a desert country and wells were important. He said, when I come to this well, it's right up there. The young lady that you want to be a bride for Isaac, let her come to the well when I get there. And let me ask her for a drink of water and her willingly give it. And then let her say, I will also water all of your camels. Now, camels can drink a lot of water. I'm told that they can drink gallons and gallons and gallons of water. They're big beasts, ugly rascals. He had 10 of them. Now, you're talking about a young lady that's about 17, 18 years old, that's beautiful. The scripture said she was very fair. That means very beautiful to look at her. You don't think the Lord's going to have a bride for Christ that's going to be with tobacco juice running out of the side of the mouth, do you? You don't think that, do you? No, you don't think that. It's a glorious church without spot or wrinkle, washed in the blood of the Lamb. Amen. I never will forget the day that my sister, 6 years younger than I was, she's now with the Lord. She said, Jimmy, she was a little tight. She must have been, she must have been about 8 or 9 years old. She said, the prettiest girl you ever saw just joined the choir. Now, I was having to go with my daddy, Everett, and me or Jerry Lee Lewis. We would, most of the time, both of us would go. Play piano. Jerry Lee'd sing. To build that church. Stretched a tent, built a church. Now, our choir didn't have any robes. And they just walked up and stood on a platform and sang. And she said, the prettiest girl you've ever seen in your life has joined that choir. I said, get out of here. Shut up. I'm not interested in any girls. And I'm having to go to church every night. And I wasn't too thrilled about that. Like I said, me and Jerry Lee, every night. She said, well, next Sunday morning, just take a look up in the choir. And the one you see that's the prettiest one there, that's the one I'm talking about. And I'll admit, it got my attention. I said, oh, get out, shut up, get out of here. Baby sister, what does she know? And Sunday morning, I'm playing the piano. Oh, what a fellowship, what a joy divine. You can do that, can't you? And I looked over, and I saw her. You talk about love at first sight. I meant I would try to get my daddy to have 2 services a day. I'm serious. I'm not kidding you. I couldn't keep my eyes off of her. She was the prettiest thing I'd ever. Somebody said, well, Francis is going to hear. Francis was the one.

Her daddy told me, "Now, boy, if you act one thing wrong with my daughter, I'll shoot you." We lived in a wonderful country that was kind and considerate. I'll just blow your head off. But the Lord knew that I needed someone who would be able to stand and not buckle and keep her faith. And Rebecca was beautiful. And yet she was out there with a goat skin on her shoulder. And Eliezer comes up with all of his 10 camels and all of the people with him. And he said to her exactly what he told the Lord he was going to say. "Could you give a weary traveler a drink of water?" She looked at him. And she took that goat skin down and poured him some water. And she said, "I'll water all your camels." Now, you have to understand something. Wells, those days, we see wells in our pictures. They'd come up on a bucket on a rope, but then they had steps down in because they were deep, steps down into the thing. You had to go down about 15, 20, 25, 30 feet, get the water, and bring it back up those steps. And he's got 15 or 20 strong men standing there doing nothing. And she volunteers herself, a beautiful young lady, to water all of those camels, never dreaming she was answering prayer and fulfilling prophecy. Now, you get that. I meant, what in the world does this have to do with prophecy? What it has to do with the incarnation of Christ. And I don't know how many trips that girl had to make down into that well. A beautiful girl. And hauling that water up, putting it in a trough, and those camels drinking. And not a one of Eliezer's men, because he told them, "Don't say anything." And she hauled the water for 10 camels to drink. Would you have done that? Would you? I'm not going to answer that for you. But whenever she poured the last goat skin full of water and the last old camel burped his belly full, and Eliezer reaches in his pocket, pulls out earrings of solid gold. Glory to God. Bracelets. I figured it up. They say in the Bible, now your notes and your are not right because gold has gone up in the last 7 years. What he gave her would be worth in today's money, and that was just the beginning, about $10,000. You think of that. Let me tell you something. What God is doing right now with this church, this ministry, all over the world, and that includes thousands and thousands and thousands of you by radio, by TV, by the internet. Some of you might say, "Well, the Lord hasn't spoken to me about supporting this work. The Lord didn't speak to Rebecca either. She just saw a need and did it."

Oh, you need to hear that. It was something that needed to be done. You said, well, she could have asked one of those men. Well, I don't know why, but I suspect that, let me give you a little more back. Oh, I don't have, well, I'll try to squeeze in the time. In those days, and what with wells, no stranger went down into that well. He was liable to be killed if he did. Water was precious. And that well belonged to her father Bethuel and her brother Laban. And she might have reckoned, I don't know what was in her mind, but she might have reckoned, if those men go down in there, maybe a problem, and I don't want a problem, so I'll bring the water. She didn't tell Eliezer that. I don't even know if that was in her mind, but it could have been. But let me tell you, God doesn't have to appear to you in a dream for you to know that we need to take this gospel of Jesus Christ to the whole world. When he saved your soul, wrote your name down in the Lamb's Book of Life. And I want to tell you something else. Some of you here may disagree with me. Some of you by radio, TV, internet may disagree with me. You're welcome to do that. You're dead wrong, but you can go ahead and do it if you want to. I believe this effort for the cause of Christ that we're making here is the single most important effort on the face of the entire earth. I believe that. Now, preacher, if you don't believe what God's called you to do in the same vein, well, find out what he wants you to do. But I believe what we're doing to take this message, well, now that's a little bit much. Well, believe what you want to believe. But I believe, look at that, what happened that day. Who would have looked at Eliezer, full of dust from travel, standing there beside that well, and that girl bringing up water from the bottom and giving camels? How many would have realized this is the most important thing in the whole world that's taking place right now? But it was. And he introduced himself to her. And he said, I am come on behalf of my master, Abraham. And is there room in your dwelling for us to lodge? And she said, there is room. The Holy Spirit is asking right now, is there room in your heart for me to lodge? Oh, glory to God. Is there room in your heart for me to lodge? Come into my heart. Come into my heart. Come into my heart, Lord Jesus. Come in today. Come in to stay, come into my heart, Lord Jesus. Hallelujah. Glory to God. Let me tell you, when she said, there is room, that was one of the greatest decisions and statements she ever made. There is room. And she said, there is room for the camels as well. Now, this Pentecostal message has some camels in it. They're old brute beasts. They're not pretty like little poodle dogs. They're ugly old animals. Their old lips look like a piece of gone bad fruitcake. They stand about 9-10 feet tall. Old feet look like, but those beasts carry the burden. Make

for the camels. Make room for the camels. Make room for the camels. Well, I just can't handle that speaking with other tongues. You can't? Well, if you hang around this church long enough, you're going to get used to it. Glory to God. And they were all in one place in one accord when there was a sound from heaven as of a rushing mighty wind. And it filled all the house where they were sitting. And they began to speak with other tongues as the Spirit of God gave the utterance. Woo! This church believes in the baptism with the Holy Spirit, with the evidence of speaking with other tongues. It's not hardly a day goes by that I don't worship the Lord in tongues. If you sit right beside me, you wouldn't hear me. But when I sense the presence of the Lord, it just flows in my heart. I know that most of the church world don't believe that. But most of the church world nowadays don't believe much of anything. And so, her brother comes up. I got 15 minutes to get him married. And Eliezer introduced himself. He said, I come from my master Abraham. Abraham is rich in gold and silver, raiment and livestock and herds. And he has sent me to get a bride for his son who was born to him in his old age. I've come to get a bride for Isaac. That's his name. And this girl is the one. Because I put some fleeces out to the Lord. And the Lord answered every one of them. And he said, now, I gave her $10,000 worth of gold. I'm going to give all of you a whole lot more than that. Here, just hand it out. Now, her brother Laban was so close to God, but never did accept the Lord. Never did. And when he saw all that gold, and so they said, well, Rebecca's going to have to be the one that says yea or nay. Now, understand this. She had never seen. Of course she hadn't. She'd never seen Isaac. She didn't know what he looked like. She didn't know if he had buck teeth. I don't like the way she's laughing at you. You just hold your ground. Men, you got to stick together here. These gals will get the best of us. She didn't know, you know, if he had six toes on one foot. And his biggest word was duh. But I'm going to tell you something. When you got big gold bracelets on your arms, and when you move your arms, girl, that gold tinkles, and you got it hanging from your ears and actually in your nose, that goes a long way. Now, don't you gals look at me now like so sanctimonious and whatever. And they said, will you go with this man?
Of course, Isaac had never seen her either, but God doesn't select something for anybody but that it's good. Amen. Glory to God. They said, will you go with this man? The Holy Spirit who would lead the church to Jesus. He's saying the same to millions all over the world right now. Will you go with the Holy Spirit? He's dealing with your heart. And that question is, will you go? Some of you by radio, by television, by the internet, maybe here in this building, you've been under conviction for months. Sins that used to satisfy no longer do. You hear that still small voice when you awaken in the early hours of the morning. Will you go with this man? He's calling for you. You hear me? Rebecca only knew what Eliezer told her. That's all she knew. But what would await her? She would be one of the most prominent women in the entirety of the great plan of God. And all of it hinged on those words, three words, I will go. That's it. I will go. Will you go? Her family said, if that's what she wants, that she would never see her family again. She couldn't hop on a plane and an hour later be there. She would never see her mother, her dad, her brothers, sisters, if she had. She would never see them again. But she said, I will go. That's what Jesus meant when he said, if you have to forsake all to follow me, will you go with this man? She said, I will go. They said, would you give us 10 days for her to say her goodbyes? We'll have some parties for her, some feast. And Eliezer said, no, I can't do that. I've got to leave in the morning. Before the sun arises, I've got to be on my way. Because it's a matter of urgency. Today is the day of salvation. Amen. Not tomorrow. And she went. And a few days later, she saw her husband, strangely enough, husband-to-be, strangely enough, he was the first one that she saw of the family. The camels were getting close. He had walked out into the field and was praying. And I have every confidence he was praying about this very matter. When he looks up and sees the camel train coming. And she asked Eliezer, who's that man? He said, that's Isaac. That's the one to whom you will marry. She immediately put on the best clothes she had, put a veil over her face. And when that camel train stopped, she was a beautiful bride. Hallelujah. Hallelujah. Is in by marriage the lineage of Christ. Now think of that. You have an opportunity today

to be a part of something that is a million times more important than you realize. Don't throw it away. Will you go with this man? I will go. The Holy Spirit is asking that question all over the world. Will you go? And she said, I will go. Would you bow your heads, please? Heavenly Father, we thank you today, Lord, for your grace. We thank you so much. We ask in the name of Jesus that these words that we've given to your people, we know the Lord is making up his bride today. We know that. We know that it's time. It's growing late. The call is going out all over the world. Will you go? Praise God. Your heads are bowed, your eyes are closed. And let me tell you what the Holy Spirit is saying to me. Could I get you to stand, please? Could I get you to stand? Here's what I believe the Holy Spirit is saying. The Lord is dealing with untold millions around this world. Of that I have no doubt. For this ministry, what God has called us to do, which is to touch the world. That's not just words. I fully believe with all of my heart that God has told me to do this. And when he's told me, he has told you as well. And the Holy Spirit is asking each one of you, I don't know your heart. Far as I know, maybe everyone in this place is wholeheartedly behind the work of God. But there may be some that's in a valley of decision, I just don't know. Now it'll take a little courage to step out. But Brother Swaggart, I believe the Lord's dealing with me, and I believe he's asking me, will you go? And that means to help take this message of the cross around the world. Praise God. Like I said, maybe everybody here already fits that bill. But more than likely, there are some that maybe you're in the valley of decision, and God's speaking to your heart. He wants your heart. He wants your faith. And as we sing it, amazing grace, how sweet the sound that saved a wretch like me. I want you to step out as the Holy Spirit is speaking to you.

0: Heavenly Father, I thank you for these people that have walked up here today and those by the media, wherever in the world they may be, but your Spirit has dealt with their hearts and dealt with their lives. And Lord, they've said yes to you. You have my faith, O Lord. You have my heart to help take this message of the cross all over the world. And you've spoken to me, will you go? And you have said, I will go. Praise God. And Lord, I'm asking for your leading, your guidance, the leading and guidance of the Holy Spirit to rest upon every single person. I'm asking you to bless them abundantly, lead them closer to you than they've ever been before. And these, Lord, who have proved faithful all of these months and years, they've stood with us. We're here today partly because of their faithfulness. I'm asking, Lord, that you would bless them abundantly more than they've ever known blessing. Open the windows of heaven. And Lord, we'll ask it all in the great name of Jesus Christ. Amen and amen.
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1: Without a doubt, Janet Paschal is one of gospel music's greatest female singers. 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
2: Zephaniah chapter 3 in the Expositor's Study Bible. Woe to her that is filthy and polluted, to the oppressing city.
3: Woe to her is now pronounced against Jerusalem. The phrase that is filthy and polluted has to do with idol worship and all its attendant filth, i.e. both male and female prostitution. Such polluted the city.
2: So she obeyed not the voice. She received not correction. She trusted not in the Lord. She drew not near to her God.
3: The love that throbs in these words, her God, is pathetic. Proud and polluted as Jerusalem was, yet God said she was his, and that he was her God. The following are the charges. 1, she obeyed not the voice. 2, she received not correction. 3, she trusted not in the Lord. And 4, she did not draw near to her God.
2: Her princes within her are roaring lions. Her judges are evening wolves. They gnaw not the bones till the morrow.
3: Princes, judges, preachers, and priests were workers of iniquity and teachers of falsehood. They gnaw not would be better translated. They defer not till tomorrow to gnaw the bones. Ravenous wolves gnaw the bones. Immediately they have devoured the flesh.
2: Her prophets are light and treacherous persons. Her priests have polluted the sanctuary. They have done violence to the law.
3: The phrase, her prophets are light and treacherous persons, referred to false prophets who had no true mission from God. The word light means that they were frivolous and empty boasters. The phrase, her priests have polluted the sanctuary, actually means they polluted what was holy. The phrase, they have done violence to the law, means that they abrogated the law of Moses by distorting its meaning, neither observing it themselves nor teaching others to keep it.
2: The just Lord is in the midst thereof. He will not do iniquity. Every morning does he bring this judgment to light. He fails not. But the unjust knows no shame.
3: Jehovah, as the just judge, is here contrasted with the unjust judges of verse 3.
2: I have cut off the nations. Their towers are desolate. I made their streets waste, that none passes by. Their cities are destroyed, so that there is no man, that there is none inhabitant.
3: The phrase, I have cut off the nations, respects all the many nations that God defeated in the past relative to protecting Israel. This was well known to all the people of Judah and should have served as a dire warning to the people. However, Judah felt themselves above the heathen and would not believe the true prophets, even though the Lord repeatedly spoke through them respecting coming judgment. In other words, they felt they were in the class unto themselves and that the Lord would not require of them what he required of the heathen.
2: I said, surely you will fear me. You will receive instruction, so their dwelling should not be cut off, howsoever I punished them. But they rose early and corrupted all their doings.
3: The phrase, so their dwelling should not be cut off, respected the Lord not desiring at all to bring judgment. In fact, he made every effort to bring the people to repentance, but to no avail. The phrase, howsoever I punished them, speaks of chastisements which were ignored. The phrase, but they rose early and corrupted all their doings, means that they hardened their hearts and ignored the warnings of the prophets. Consequently, the Lord was left with no choice, because the light within them had been turned to darkness.
2: Therefore wait ye upon me, saith the Lord, until the day that I rise up to the prey. For my determination is to gather the nations, that I may assemble the kingdoms, to pour upon them all my indignation, even all my fierce anger, for all the earth shall be devoured with the fire of my jealousy.
3: This passage actually has to do with the coming battle of Armageddon, which will precipitate the second coming.
2: For then will I turn to the people a pure language, that they may all call upon the name of the Lord, to serve him with one consent.
3: The Hebrew for pure language is Barar Sepheth, which means cleansed or purged lips or speech, in contrast with unclean lips. The phrase that they may all call upon the name of the Lord refers to the entirety of the world calling upon God in the name of Jesus, with all other religions, idols, and false ways of worship done away with. The phrase to serve him with one consent constitutes the fulfillment of what is referred to as the Lord's Prayer.
2: From beyond the rivers of Ethiopia, my suppliants, even the daughter of my dispersed, shall bring my offering.
3: The idea of the verse is, respecting the particular nations in which the Jews are ensconced, the Gentiles will help get them to Israel, and gladly so. This will be at the outset of the kingdom age.
2: In that day shall you not be ashamed for all your doings, wherein you have transgressed against me. For then I will take away out of the midst of you them who rejoice in your pride, and you shall no more be haughty because of my holy mountain.
3: The phrase, in that day, refers to the beginning of the kingdom age, when Christ will reign supreme over the entirety of the world, and do so from Jerusalem. At that time, Israel will be the supreme nation on the face of the earth. Then the haughty spirit of Israel will be broken, because Israel will have accepted Christ as Savior, Lord, and Messiah.
2: I will also leave in the midst of you an afflicted and poor people, and they shall trust in the name of the Lord.
3: The afflicted and poor

0: poor people spoken of in this passage portrays the Jews who have come through the fire of the great tribulation and who have allowed it to refine them and make them poor in spirit. It means their self-confidence has been abolished, with trust being placed solely in the Lord.
1: The remnant of Israel shall not do iniquity, nor speak lies, neither shall a deceitful tongue be found in their mouth, for they shall feed and lie down, and none shall make them afraid.
0: The phrase, "the remnant of Israel shall not do iniquity, nor speak lies," actually addresses false prophets who will no longer be in the land. Zechariah also mentions this. The last phrase, "for they shall feed and lie down, and none shall make them afraid," proclaims the total security of Israel in that coming glad day, when the Lord will be their shepherd. This they could have had all along if they had only obeyed, because it was promised to them in the law.
1: Sing, O daughter of Zion! Shout, O Israel! Be glad and rejoice with all the heart, O daughter of Jerusalem!
0: Beginning with verse 8 through the remainder of the chapter, the restoration of Israel is promised. It was a restoration they could have had at the first advent of Christ, but brutally refused by murdering their Messiah. When they finally do accept Christ, which will be immediately after the second coming, there will be great joy in Israel.
1: The Lord has taken away your judgments. He has cast out your enemy. The King of Israel, even the Lord, is in the midst of you. You shall not see evil any more.
0: The phrase, "the Lord has taken away your judgments," refers to divine chastisement being halted. This will be in the coming kingdom age, when Israel will have accepted Christ. The last phrase, "you shall not see evil any more," refers to the terrible judgments that came upon Israel in the past, which now will never happen again because the Lord resides in the midst of her, with her gladly serving him.
1: In that day it shall be said to Jerusalem, "Fear thou not," and to Zion, "Let not your hands be slack."
0: For nearly 2,000 years now, the Jews have lived in fear. Considering the terrible persecution over many centuries, they have had just cause to fear. In the coming kingdom age, Jerusalem will be, in essence, the capital city of the world. One might well call it Jerusalem, D.C., i.e. David's capital. The phrase, "into Zion, let not your hands be slack," means that they must make up for all the time that has been lost. This they shall do, and more, because Christ reigns among them.
1: The Lord your God in the midst of you is mighty. He will save. He will rejoice over you with joy. He will rest in his love. He will joy over you with singing.
0: Verse 17 contrasts with verse 5. The latter is past, the former future. In verse 5, he was in the midst of rebellious Jerusalem, offering himself as a righteous judge able to correct its evil. In verse 17, he will reside and redeem Jerusalem mightily to prevent any evil.
1: I will gather them who are sorrowful for the solemn assembly, who are of you, to whom the reproach of it was a burden.
0: The corruption of Israel and the consequent reproach leveled at it by the heathen were and are burdens upon the hearts that lived in fellowship with God. The reproach in that coming day will be ended.
1: Behold, at that time I will undo all who afflict you, and I will save her who halts, and gather her that was driven out, and I will get them praise and fame in every land where they have been put to shame.
0: After Israel accepts Christ, she will be restored to her rightful place as the leading nation of the world. Then the shame will be forever ended.
1: At that time will I bring you again, even in the time that I gather you, for I will make you a name and a praise among all people of the earth, when I turn back your captivity before your eyes, saith the Lord.
0: Concerning Israel, this is one of the greatest promises of all. In the prophet's eye, the restoration from captivity and the times of the Messiah are synchronous. The former is so closely connected in idea with the latter that he speaks of both under one set of terms, applying the same imagery to both.
1: Haggai chapter 1 in the Expositor's Study Bible. In the second year of Darius the king, in the sixth month, in the first day of the month, came the word of the Lord by Haggai the prophet unto Zerubbabel the son of Shealtiel, governor of Judah, and to Joshua the son of Josedech, the high priest, saying,
0: the ministry of Haggai was separated from the prophet Zephaniah by approximately 100 years. The exiles returned to the Holy Land from Babylon in 536 B.C., fulfilling the 70-year period of captivity prophesied by Jeremiah. At that time, Zerubbabel, a descendant of David and of the royal house of Judah, led the first group of nearly 50,000 people from Babylonia to the Holy Land. Almost immediately, the foundation of the temple was laid. However, the work was greatly hindered and actually stopped until 520 B.C., when a fresh beginning was made. This fresh beginning was inspired by the prophesying of both Haggai and Zechariah, which saw the temple completed. The book of Haggai records the unwillingness of the returned exiles to build, their shame over the inferiority of the new house, and their fear of the Persian government because they built without special permission. Haggai probably wrote his book in about 530 B.C. The phrase "in the second year of Darius the king" probably refers to Darius Hystapes Ahasuerus, Artaxerxes the Persian. He reigned about 15 years after the Cyrus who commanded the building of the city and the laying of the foundation of the temple, and who was thought to have been the son of Esther. Haggai was the first prophet after the captivities to Babylon.
1: Thus speaks the Lord of hosts, saying, this people say, the time is not come, the time that the Lord's house should be built.
0: Unbelief never fails of arguments, but always has this capital defect of leaving God out. The religious argument at that time was, the time, i.e. the 70 years of captivity, was not yet expired. Therefore, the building of the temple should wait. As another excuse, they said that they did not have the king's permission.
1: Then came the word of the Lord by Haggai the prophet, saying,
0: the phrase "then came the word of the Lord" is repetition by the Holy Spirit and by design. It is meant to impress upon the people the severity of the situation and the depth of their sin.
1: Is it time for you, O ye, to dwell in your sealed houses, and this house lie waste?
0: The question, "is it time for you," has the emphasis placed on the pronoun "you." It is used in derision, as the phrase "this people" is used in verse 2 instead of "my people." The phrase "O ye, to dwell in your sealed houses," has the Holy Spirit comparing their houses with his house. The comparison is not very favorable toward the people.
1: Now therefore thus saith the Lord of hosts, consider your ways.
0: The word "consider" actually means "set your heart upon."
1: You have sown much and bring in little. You eat, but you have not enough. You drink, but you are not filled with drink. You clothe yourselves, but there is none warm. And he who earns wages to put it into a bag with holes.
0: Seldom does the Holy Spirit so clearly and plainly delineate the cause of lack of progress as he does in this particular verse. Among other things, he shows us that to divert money from God's work to personal use causes poverty of soul and oftentimes of pocket. Though they did have fine houses to dwell in, it seems that they had been visited with scanty harvest and weak bodily health. In these statements given by the Holy Spirit through the prophet, one is made to realize what God can do and what he will not do.
1: Thus saith the Lord of hosts, consider your ways.
0: The Holy Spirit prefaced verse 5 with the same admonition. Now for effect he repeats it. It is done by design.
1: Go up to the mountain and bring wood and build the house, and I will take pleasure in it, and I will be glorified, saith the Lord.
0: The Holy Spirit quietly reminds them that the materials for doing the job were just a short distance away. The implication is, no costly offerings were required, only a willingness to work.
1: You looked for much, and lo, it came too little. And when you brought it home, I did blow upon it. Why, saith the Lord of hosts, because of my house that is waste, and you run every man into his own house.
0: God first is the secret of spiritual and temporal prosperity. The phrase, you looked for much, and lo, it came too little, is one step further than the first phrase of verse 6. There they sowed much and brought in little. Here they expect much and get little. The phrase, and when you brought it home, I did blow upon it, signifies that what little harvest they did get was cursed by the Lord, because they were not attending to his work. Please understand, this was for all the people, not just the priests.
1: Therefore the heaven over you is stayed from dew, and the earth is stayed from her fruit.
0: No doubt, the people ascribed the meagerness of their crops to natural causes. They would not see the judicial nature of their infliction. The phrase, in the earth is stayed from her fruit, is an actual portrayal of the problems of the planet, even unto this day.
1: And I called for a drought upon the land, and upon the mountains, and upon the corn, and upon the new wine, and upon the oil, and upon that which the grounds bring forth, and upon men and upon cattle, and upon all the labor of the hands.
0: This verse portrays the truth that every single thing in Judah of that particular time, including the labor of the hands, was cursed by God. Consequently, and irrespective of the amount of labor, ingenuity, ability, and investment, the people could not hope to prosper. There was a tremendous urgency by the Holy Spirit for the temple to be completed, as is evident in this book. Consequently, the opposition by the Samaritans and the demand to cease construction by the Persian king were not recognized by the Lord. In fact, absolutely no excuse should ever be allowed to hinder work that should be done for the Lord.
1: Then Zerubbabel the son of Shealtiel and Joshua the son of Josedek, the high priest, with all the remnant of the people, obeyed the voice of the Lord their God and the words of Haggai the prophet, as the Lord their God had sent him, and the people did fear before the Lord.
0: Zerubbabel was the governor of Judah, no doubt appointed by the king of Persia. Thankfully, the leadership of the nation, headed up by Zerubbabel and Joshua the high priest, led the way regarding obedience. The last phrase, and the people did fear before the Lord, proclaims their reaction upon hearing the message, and rightly so.
1: Then spoke Haggai the Lord's messenger in the Lord's message unto the people, saying, I am with you, saith the Lord.
0: The obedient heart of verse 12 always is rewarded with the I am with you of this verse. There could be no greater blessing than for the Lord to be with a person, any person.
1: And the Lord stirred up the spirit of Zerubbabel, the son of Shealtiel, governor of Judah, and the spirit of Joshua, the son of Josedek, the high priest, and the spirit of all the remnant of the people. And they came and did work in the house of the Lord of hosts, their God.
0: This is one of the few recorded instances of all rulers and people stirred to obedience.
1: In the 24th day of the 6th month, in the 2nd day of Darius the king.
0: It seems that the prophetic message was delivered on the 1st of the 6th month and obeyed on the 24th of the same month. Thankfully, they did obey. However, such portrays the slowness of the heart to accept and obey the word of the Lord. The phrase, in the 2nd year of Darius the king, recognizes the supremacy of the Gentiles and the sin of Judah which resulted in this supremacy. They would not have the Lord as their king. Therefore, the Lord gave them a Gentile king. Worse still, about 550 years later, leaders of Israel would say concerning the kingship of Christ, "We have no king but Caesar." They have found, to their terrible dismay, that Caesar has been a hard taskmaster.
1: Haggai chapter 2 in the Expositor Study Bible. In the seventh month, and the 21st day of the month, came the word of the Lord by the prophet Haggai, saying,
0: As Haggai's first prophecy filled the entirety of chapter 1, his second prophecy spans verses 1 through 9 of this chapter. The 21st day of this particular month was the last and great day of the Feast of Tabernacles.
1: Speak now to Zerubbabel, the son of Shealtiel, governor of Judah, and to Joshua the son of Josedech, the high priest, and to the residue of the people, saying,
0: Haggai is instructed by the Lord, first of all, to direct his message to the civil and spiritual leaders, and then to the people. This, of course, is the order as it should be. But if the leaders will not comply, it is doubtful that many of the people will comply. Thankfully, Judah at this particular time had godly leaders.
1: Who is left among you who saw this house in her first glory? And how do you see it now? Is it not in your eyes in comparison of it as nothing?
0: The question as asked by the Lord, who is left among you who saw this house in her first glory, is addressed to some who had seen Solomon's temple. Some have even thought that Haggai may have been in that number. Solomon's temple was destroyed by Nebuchadnezzar in 586 BC. As it is now 520 BC, 66 years had elapsed since the temple's destruction. Some of these old men who were present that day had undoubtedly, as young boys, seen the original temple in all of its splendor and glory. The second question, and how do you see it now, is meant to express the thoughts of their hearts, which tended toward faithlessness because of what greeted their eyes. The Holy Spirit, in reading their minds, answers the question for them by saying, Is it not in your eyes in comparison of it as nothing? At all times, the child of God must see with the eye of faith, rather than surrounding circumstances.
1: Yet now be strong, O Zerubbabel, saith the Lord, and be strong, O Joshua, son of Josedech, the high priest, and be strong, all you people of the land, saith the Lord, and work, for I am with you, saith the Lord of hosts.
0: The strength mentioned here comes about only by and through faith in the Lord and His word. Faith having Christ in the cross as its object can always be assured of the presence of the Holy Spirit. Hence the promise, For I am with you, saith the Lord of hosts.
1: According to the word that I have covenanted with you when you came out of Egypt, so my spirit remains among you. Fear ye not.
0: The phrase, according to the word that I have covenanted with you when you came out of Egypt, actually speaks of the law of Moses. The phrase, so my spirit remains among you, refers to the Holy Spirit speaking by the prophets and blessing all who would follow the Lord according to God's word. When we do what the Lord desires that we do, we need have no fear.
1: For thus saith the Lord of hosts, Yet once it is a little while, and I will shake the heavens and the earth and the sea and the dry land.
0: The first phrase could be translated, once again, within a little time. The Holy Spirit, through the prophet, desires to show the people the far larger picture than their temple they are presently building. Consequently, he launches from that present time, even into the coming glorious future, when he will fill this house with glory, and thereby the entirety of the world. The phrase, and I will shake the heavens and the earth, and the sea and the dry land, has a double meaning. One, the coming great tribulation outlined in the book of Revelation, chapter 6 through 19. Two, the future renovation of the heavens and earth by fire, when certain things will be removed and others will remain. The idea is, the building of this temple, as unimpressive as it may have seemed to be, was linked to all of these great things which are even yet to come to pass. This is meant to show us how important the work of God is in every capacity, no matter how small it may seem to be at the present. We must always remember, it is linked to something far larger, meaning we must not fail in our task.
1: And I will shake all nations, and the desire of all nations shall come, and I will fill this house with glory, saith the Lord of hosts.
0: The phrase, "and I will shake all nations," refers to the coming great tribulation, and more specifically, the battle

0: of Armageddon, which Christ will interrupt by his second coming. The phrase, "and the desire of all nations shall come," actually means the object of the desire, which does not refer to things, but instead to Christ alone, who can and will satisfy the desire of all nations. The phrase, "and I will fill this house with glory, saith the Lord of hosts," speaks of the coming kingdom age.
1: "The silver is mine, and the gold is mine, saith the Lord of hosts."
0: The reason for this passage, interspersed between verses 7 and 9, is because the people were thinking of what this present temple would be by comparison to Solomon's temple. Whereas the former had much silver and gold, Zerubbabel's temple would have little or none. They were grieved over this. However, the Lord, through the prophet, tells them that the glory of the temple is not in silver or gold, but instead in his Spirit. As well, the Lord informs the people that all the silver and gold are his. If he were so minded, he could fill the house with such ornamentation. So the lack was by design. He wanted the people's eyes to be not on the ostentatiousness of this building, but on the Spirit of God. In fact, silver and gold are never the end result of the great plan of God, but instead that the Spirit of God may be with us, and in truth, in us and functioning mightily.
1: "The glory of this latter house shall be greater than of the former, saith the Lord of hosts. And in this place will I give peace, saith the Lord of hosts."
0: The first phrase addresses itself to the future millennial temple, which will be built in Jerusalem, described by Ezekiel in chapters 40 through 48 of his book. Even though all the temples are looked at basically as one, still this latter house will be greater than all, simply because of the presence in that day of the Prince of Peace, the Lord Jesus Christ. The phrase, "and in this place will I give peace," proclaims the fact that in the coming day all war will cease. The name of the first builder of the temple was Solomon, which means peaceful. This latter temple will be glorified by the presence of the peace bringer.
1: "In the 24th day of the 9th month, in the 2nd year of Darius, came the word of the Lord by Haggai the prophet, saying."
0: This is Haggai's third prophecy and occupies verses 10 through 19. It was given about 2 months after the second prophecy. As an aside, between the second and third prophecies, Zechariah's first prophecy was uttered. The phrase, "in the 2nd year of Darius," once again is given by the Holy Spirit in order that all may know that the Gentiles now rule God's chosen people because of the rejection of the Lord as her king by Judah.
1: "Thus saith the Lord of hosts, ask now the priests concerning the law, saying."
0: The phrase, "ask now the priests concerning the law, saying," is meant to direct the priests, who are to carry out the ritual and spiritual duties, back to the Bible.
1: "If one bear holy flesh in the skirt of his garment, and with his skirt do touch bread, or pottage, or wine, or oil, or any meat, shall it be holy?" And the priests answered and said, "No."
0: Verses 12 through 14 proclaim the truth that sacrifices, however holy in themselves, cannot sanctify disobedience and self-will. That which is holy cannot sanctify what is profane. But that which is unclean defiles that which is holy. The presence of evil destroys holiness, but the presence of God excludes evil. And when he is acknowledged, the power of his presence banishes defilement and brings blessing. The legislation of verse 12 and 13 is found in Leviticus chapter 6, verse 27, and chapter 10, verses 10 and 11. The phrase, "if one bear holy flesh in the skirt of his garment," speaks of the sacrifice, or meat, being borne by the priests. As well, the priests who carry this sacrifice were, according to the commandments of the Lord, to be holy. In truth, anything that touched the flesh of the sacrifice was to be holy. Therefore, unholy things such as the wine, oil, etc., were not allowed to touch the sacrifices. If such did happen, it would necessitate ceremonial

0: ceremonial cleansing before the priestly work could be carried on again. Consequently, the answer no by the priest to Haggai's question was what it should have been.
1: Then said Haggai, "If one who is unclean by a dead body touch any of these, shall it be unclean?" And the priest answered and said, "It shall be unclean."
0: The entirety of this text is found in Numbers chapter 6, verses 6 and 11. The implication is, death was caused by sin and came upon man as a result of the fall. Consequently, the touching of a dead body by anyone made one ceremonially unclean. To become clean again, one would have to go through the ceremony of the law of the red heifer, as found in Numbers chapter 19, verse 22. Therefore, in respect to the touching of a dead body, the priests answered and said, "It shall be unclean."
1: Then answered Haggai and said, "So is this people, and so is this nation before me, saith the Lord. And so is every work of their hands, and that which they offer, there is unclean."
0: The indictment as given by the Lord is severe. If one is to notice, the Lord says, "this people," instead of "my people," because by their acts they had disowned God. The phrase, "and so is every work of their hands," means that as they were unclean, likewise so was their labor. Therefore, an unholy vessel cannot produce a holy result. The phrase, "and that which they offer there is unclean," refers to their sacrifices, which in effect were not accepted by the Lord. Part, if not most of the problem, was that they thought the sacrifices within themselves were enough, and that the other duties carried on in the temple, when there was a temple, was of little consequence. Therefore, by their actions, they had determined, reckoning the plan of God, what was necessary and what was not necessary, thereby making up their own salvation. How many preachers and people today are pronounced unclean by the Lord because they have neglected, ignored, or flatly disbelieved part of His word?
1: And now I pray you, consider from this day and upward, from before a stone was laid upon a stone in the temple of the Lord.
0: The phrase, "and now I pray you, consider from this day and upward," demands a spiritual inventory to be presently taken. The phrase, "from before a stone was laid upon a stone in the temple of the Lord," goes back some 16 years to the time the foundation was laid. Through the prophet, the Holy Spirit is going to show the people exactly where they are, where they have been, and the reason for their difficulties.
1: Since those days were, when one came to a heap of 20 measures, there were but 10. When one came to the press fat for to draw out 50 vessels out of the press, there were but 20.
0: The phrase, "since those days were," concerns the entirety of the past 16 years. It was a long time to be put out of the will of God, for to be out of His will is to be out of His blessing. The idea of the verse is, when they expected a certain amount from their harvests, they actually only received about half that much.
1: "I smote you with blasting and with mildew, and with hail in all the labors of your hands. Yet you turned not to me, saith the Lord."
0: The phrase, "I smote you," plainly spells out the Lord's judicial actions regarding His people. These judgments were sent upon them in order that they may hopefully turn to the Lord. However, the scripture says, "Yet you turn not to me, saith the Lord."
1: Consider now from this day and upward, from the 24th day of the 9th month, even from the day that the foundation of the Lord's temple was laid, consider it.
0: The idea of this verse is that the Lord wanted them to consider now this day. He is speaking of the 24th day of the 9th month, which is the very day and moment that this prophecy was being given. The Lord is actually telling them that they are to consider these years of loss. Then, beginning this very day, they are to watch Him as He blesses them, as they obey Him, which they will now begin to see.
1: "Is the seed yet in the barn? Yea, as yet the vine and the fig tree and the pomegranate, and the olive tree have

0: not brought forth, from this day will I bless you.
1: At this particular time, the early part of the season, there was no way they could yet tell exactly what the harvest would be. However, the Lord, through the prophet, is saying that irrespective as to how the vine, fig tree, pomegranate, and olive tree presently look, he will see to it that the harvest will be abundant. He says, from this day will I bless you. That day, as stated, was to be the 24th day of the ninth month. In other words, because of their obedience, they could point back to this day as the beginning of God's blessings. Incidentally, the word blessing means to endue with power for success, prosperity, longevity, etc. In essence, one who is blessed is given a rich and abundant life. Can this great promise, from this day I will bless you, be pulled over to this present time? Without a doubt it can, if proper obedience is rendered to the Lord.
0: And again the word of the Lord came unto Haggai in the 24th day of the month, saying,
1: even though this was the fourth prophecy given by Haggai, still it was given on the same day as the third prophecy. It spans verses 21 through 23.
0: Speak to Zerubbabel, governor of Judah, saying, I will shake the heavens and the earth.
1: Verse 6 of this chapter is here repeated. The phrase, I will shake the heavens and the earth, is letting this godly dispossessed king, Zerubbabel, know that Israel's captive state will not remain this way forever. There is coming a day when the Lord will change the order of events. This change will be so cataclysmic that it will literally shake the heavens and the earth. He is speaking of the Battle of Armageddon and the second coming of the Lord, which will bring Israel back to her rightful place.
0: And I will overthrow the throne of kingdoms, and I will destroy the strength of the kingdoms of the heathen, and I will overthrow the chariots and those who ride in them, and the horses and their riders shall come down, every one by the sword of his brother.
1: This awaits fulfillment in the coming great tribulation, and more particularly the Battle of Armageddon. This will be at the second advent of Christ, when he takes over the kingdoms of this world.
0: In that day, saith the Lord of hosts, will I take you, O Zerubbabel my servant, the son of Shealtiel, saith the Lord, and will make you as a signet, for I have chosen you, saith the Lord of hosts.
1: Even though addressed to Zerubbabel, because he was in the lineage of David, still it actually concerns him of whom Zerubbabel was a type, the Messiah, God's chosen one. The phrase, and will make you as a signet, refers to the signet ring on the hand that is to overthrow all thrones. The prophecy teaches us that war and fratricidal slaughter will continue up to the advent of the great king of Israel. The phrase, for I have chosen you, saith the Lord of hosts, was not actually a personal assurance only to Zerubbabel, because, as stated, neither he nor his natural seed reigned in Jerusalem, at least as king, but instead must be looked at for fulfillment in Christ.
0: Zechariah chapter 1 in the Expositor's Study Bible. In the 8th month in the 2nd year of Darius came the word of the Lord unto Zechariah, the son of Berechiah, the son of Iddo, the prophet, saying,
1: the book of Zechariah was written by the prophet, probably at about the same time as the book of Haggai, which was about 530 B.C. His and Haggai's prophetic ministries would be the last, with the exception of Malachi, who would follow approximately 100 years later, after which Israel would plunge into a night of prophetic silence, lasting about 400 years. The advent of John the Baptist, the forerunner of Christ, would break that silence. As well, it is believed that Zechariah was the one Jesus spoke of, who was murdered by the sons of Israel. If in fact that was the case, counting Christ, Israel murdered two of the last four prophets sent to them. Zechariah began his ministry some 2 months after Haggai began to prophesy.
0: The Lord has been sore displeased with your father.

0: fathers.
1: Their present disposition and the past captivity are obvious evidence of this sad truth.
0: Therefore say thou unto them, Thus saith the Lord of hosts, Turn ye unto me, saith the Lord of hosts, and I will turn unto you, saith the Lord of hosts.
1: The phrase, Thus saith the Lord of hosts, is used some 3 times in this one verse, which signifies the authorship of the message. The words, Turn ye, speak of repentance, meaning sincerely and from the heart, and not only outwardly, in the renunciation of idolatry, as described in verse 4.
0: Be ye not as your fathers, unto whom the former prophets have cried, saying, Thus saith the Lord of hosts, Turn ye now from your evil ways and from your evil doings. But they did not hear nor hearken unto me, saith the Lord.
1: The first phrase refers to the prophets previous to the captivity. This would have included Isaiah, Jeremiah, Hosea, Joel, Amos, etc. The phrase, But they did not hear nor hearken unto me, saith the Lord, marks sadly the attitude of most. Men hearken unto other men readily, but little to the Lord. The phrase, Turn ye now from your evil ways and from your evil doings, characterizes the result of true repentance. Otherwise, it is not true.
0: Your fathers, where are they? And the prophets, do they live forever?
1: The argument of the verse is that both preachers and hearers have died, but the message of the true prophets, being divine, was not dead. Therefore, the judgment predicted overtook Jerusalem, and she was carried into captivity. The question, Your fathers, where are they? Is meant to portray the sad conclusion of those who did not heed the word of the Lord.
0: But my words and my statutes, which I commanded my servants the prophets, did they not take hold of your fathers? And they returned and said, Like as the Lord of hosts thought to do unto us, according to our ways and according to our doings, so has he dealt with us.
1: The phrase, But my words and my statutes, spoke of the law of Moses and the word of the prophets as given by the Lord. The question, Did they not take hold of your fathers? Rather means, Did not the threatened chastisements, however long delayed, reach your fathers in the end? The phrase in the middle of the verse, And they returned and said, means only that the Jews to whom Zechariah was ministering turned so far as to acknowledge that the threats had been fully accomplished and carried out. It does not mean that in their acknowledgement they sought to do the will of the Lord, which they obviously didn't in their long delay in rebuilding the temple.
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0: Thank you for listening to the Sun Life Radio Network. This is a study in the Word with Evangelist Jimmy Swaggart, a series of Bible studies focusing on the cross of Christ.
2: Welcome today to a study in the Word. This is Evangelist Jimmy Swaggart, along with Lauren Larson and David Borg, Dr. Don Paul Gray, and Dave Smith. And we are very pleased and happy to be with you today. And gentlemen, we'll pick up with the third verse. Do y'all have more you would like to say on verses 1 and 2 before we proceed? Okay, verse 3, if you will, Lauren.
3: And the king spoke unto Aspenaz, the master of his eunuchs, that he should bring certain of the children of Israel and of the king's seed and of the princes.
2: The boys chosen belonged to the royal family and therefore to nobility. They were most probably in their teens. Daniel and the Hebrew children were included. The word eunuchs has as its primary meaning court officer. In some cases, these individuals were castrated. However, this does not seem to be the case with Daniel and his companions, for they were without blemish. Now begins the crunch. These young men are called in to carry out something that the government wanted carried out. They were training young men, is that right? To be what they wanted them to be, to help in the government of the nation and the empire. But in that they called them in, there was going to be situations that they could not join, they could not be a part of. And they literally endangered their lives whenever they said, no, we can't do that.
4: Right.
2: We cannot do it. And that which believers will face, every believer, I don't care where it is, if it's in universities or in manufacturing concerns or in government or wherever or however, we're going to face things in the world that's not right.
4: Right.
2: We cannot become a part of it. We cannot be a part of it. And we cannot go ahead and play the music that's not of God and then call ourselves going to witness to the people that are there and with us and whatever the case. And but everybody on the job or wherever it might be faces this particular thing. Will they join in or will they say, no, I can't do that?
3: Right, right. As a Jewish man, there were certain things that Daniel and his companions
2: could not do.
3: Yeah, they did not want to participate in, even though they were captives. Those kings that defeated countries oftentimes took the best of the countries that were defeated.
2: Right.
3: And actually, it made their nation stronger when these young men were to have been assimilated as a part of their men of wisdom in that conquering country. So they were wise enough to take the best and try to assimilate them into their country for their benefit. And this is what we're watching in
2: right.
3: regard to Daniel.
2: Right. But Daniel and the Hebrew children, how many more fell into that category? I don't know. Probably not many. But they would not partake of what was demanded of them.
3: Right.
2: And even though it endangered their life and living.
3: Right. And they were quite wise, as we'll find, in how they responded to the situation.
2: Right, right. But the thing I'm trying to bring out is the trial will come.
3: Right.
2: It's going to come to every believer sooner or later.
3: Right.
2: And how do we conduct ourselves? You know,
3: right.
2: what do we do? The attitude and much of the church world today is, go ahead and partake of it, then you can be a witness in where you are, and so forth and so on.
3: Right.
2: And no, you can't. You know, I remember whenever Francis and I were in Jacksonville, Florida, in a meeting, and many, many years ago, and I don't recall who the singer was now. I just don't even remember what his name was. But one of his men, or he, I forget which it was, called me. And they wanted me to come play the piano for them. And I told him, I said, no, you don't want me. I'm a preacher of the gospel. We don't care. It's fine. It was country western music. It wasn't gospel. It was country western music. And I said, no, I can't do that. And well, why not? You know, you'll make more money than you're making here. And they were right about that. I never entertained the thought. It never entered my mind to do it. But I wonder how many would have done it, you know.
4: I think, Brother Swagger, we are, as believers, we're constantly confronted with that, having to make that decision. You know, are we going to be in line with the world? Are we going to go after the world and its ways? Or are we going to go God's way? You know, just as Daniel had to make his decision, and of course, we would probably never be put in such an intense situation as he was, but I think every day we have to make that decision, you know.
2: I think so.
4: Yes. Are we going to go the way of the world? Are we going to go God's way?
2: But there are certain things that we as believers don't do.
4: Right.
2: We don't do it. Right. It's just not right. We don't do it. And Satan will always find a way to squirrel it around to where we're faced with it. Mm. We do it or we lose our job or whatever the case. And I remember going to work for a plumber when I first began an evangelistic work way back in 1956, 57. That's a long time ago. And he was an atheist, claimed to be an atheist, and was about as vile as any human being I would ever know or see. Every other word was vulgarity or profanity. And he boasted, whenever you've been with us 2 weeks, you'll be just like we are. And that didn't happen. And he gave me every dirty job that we had. I mean, I was the one who had to do it. And made fun of me constantly, whatever the case. And I never did buckle to his demands, whatever they were. And I tried to do what the Lord wanted me to do. Anyway, years and years later,

0: after we'd built the church here, got a letter from his sister. I didn't know his sister, but got a letter from her. And she said, Reverend Swaggart, my brother and lives with me now, and he's in very poor health, but he never misses your telecast. And I would have never dreamed in 100 years that he would have paid any attention to it because of what kind of man he was, but he did pay attention.
1: Right.
0: And I got a letter from her about 3 or 4 months later, maybe a little longer, and she said, Brother Swaggart, my brother passed away last week, but I want you to know he prayed the sinner's prayer praise with God. You
1: Amen.
0: Before he died. Amen. And I believe he's in heaven now, she said, and I do too. But we present a picture to the world,
2: yes.
0: And they, if you'll notice, and in situations, they may make fun of us, mm-hmm. may laugh at us, may ridicule us, but when the crunch comes,
2: right.
0: they'll ask for your help,
1: sure.
0: your
1: true.
0: Prayers.
2: Right. Right.
0: And I've seen that over and over again.
1: Yes, sir.
0: And
1: you know, can I give an interesting thought that just occurred to me as you were talking about your own testimony? These four people, Daniel, Hananiah, Michael, and Azariah, those four people came out of the palace, evidently, of Judah. Now think about that. So even though Judah fell and sinned, the scripture, I read it there earlier, it said that they went after the evil of their day, and so Babylon comes in and takes them over. So they lose out to Babylon, and now they're a defeated people, but they find four people. And we trace their story in this book. And so God has a people, God has a remnant in the middle of the great
0: right.
1: failure
0: yes,
1: of Israel.
0: Right. Yes, right.
1: God,
0: yes.
1: God shows us these four people that proved to be pure gold.
0: I want the Lord to have a remnant in the ministry of this world right now with this ministry.
2: Yes.
0: I want him to have a remnant that will not bend or bow.
1: Amen.
0: And will serve God as God demands that we serve him.
1: Yes. And that's what our Bible college is all about, Brother Swaggart. I know you know that, but everybody with it, they want this Bible college to be loyal to Scripture, loyal to the message of the cross, loyal to the wonderful baptism of the Holy Spirit, and to the second coming of Christ.
0: I believe that, Dr. Gray. I believe it. I believe that there is a hunger out there. I pray that it is, and I believe that it is, that they don't want to wind up in a school like you mentioned you went to for about a year, ever how long it was. Right. I'm not talking about the Southwestern Bible College, I'm talking about the other one. And they want one that's true to the Word of God.
1: Right.
0: And that's what we're trying to do.
1: Right.
0: Okay, the next verse, if you will.
3: Children in whom was no blemish, but well-favored and skillful in all wisdom and cunning in knowledge and understanding science and such as had ability in them to stand in the king's palace and whom they might teach the learning and the tongue of the Chaldeans.
0: The tongue of the Chaldeans probably referred to the learning of the Aramaic language and the cuneiform style of writing employed by ancient Babylon. Now, on the other side of this little coin that we look at, there may have been some in that day who criticized them for being there. And,
1: right.
0: But they really had no choice in the matter.
1: No, they didn't.
3: These are captives.
0: Yes.
3: These are captive men. They are brought carefully out of Babylon. They're reserved, I'm sure, and set apart maybe from some of the other captives because of their nobility, because of their families and their training in the palaces of Judah. Remember, we mentioned that one of the things that a conquering king would do was take the best of the lands conquered and try to assimilate them into his government.
0: That was and we do the same thing now, some. Yeah. And we run out of time, and for this segment, we'll be right back with the second half. You don't want to miss it. I would pray that you're enjoying this as much as we are. We'll be right straight back.
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0: week at 7 a.m. Central Time, an in-depth panel discussion on the cross of Christ. 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

0: We are back. You mentioned something about this particular verse that you wanted to bring out, Dr. Gray.
1: Well, it impresses me greatly as I listen to Brother Larson read it, and then as you gave your commentary, the word no blemish, I understand that. I guess it's talking about morals. I think it is. And it says favored. I understand that. Skillful in wisdom. Cunning in knowledge and understanding science. So my question is what were these guys being trained in Judah? How were they being trained?
0: That's a good question, because it is not known, of which I am aware, that there was that much knowledge concerning the planetary bodies and all of that as it was in Babylon. Babylon, because they thought that these things had something to do with their gods.
1: Yes.
0: And but you're saying here that the Holy Spirit had that placed in you, understanding science. And you asked the question, what does the word science mean in Hebrew?
2: Mm-hmm. The word itself simply means intelligence or consciousness. So rather than the idea of science, this was a word that indicated an intelligent individual. The word itself is sometimes translated as knowledge, thought, or science in the Hebrew. So what we're looking at is really an acknowledgement of very wise men.
0: Considering that these heathenistic nations, and they discovered some truths in all of their education and whatever the case, but they also, the children of Israel, I think what knowledge they did have, for instance, of the planetary bodies and so forth, that was big in heathenistic thinking. I think that what knowledge they had was correct. It was true and right. Mm-hmm. And they didn't look at those things as having anything to do with gods or whatever the case. Mm-hmm. But what

0: the knowledge they did have was far ahead of what the Babylonians had, because they reckoned it from the Word of God. For instance, I'm trying to pull it up in my mind, that Job talked about the circle of the earth. And the earth was believed in those days to be square, and so forth. But those who believed the Bible, they had a correct knowledge of what it really meant, and whatever the case. And I think that somehow that impressed those who were in charge of this department of education or whatever it may have been. But like Lauren said on a previous program, all of this was meant to enmesh these young men into the government of, right, of the Babylonian Empire to use them. And they were smart in doing that, yeah, and so
1: forth. And that happened, especially with Daniel. But look at that phrase, and had ability in them to stand in the king's palace.
0: But really, really, Dr. Gray, true knowledge and true science was understood more by those in Judah who knew God than anyone else in the world.
1: Yeah, well, that's what the book of Daniel is saying there.
0: Yeah, right. Yeah.
1: They were highly educated.
2: Yeah, it really indicates that they were very intelligent in almost every branch of wisdom. Yes. That's the idea.
0: Yeah.
2: They had right. a great yeah. overall knowledge. It's not necessarily science as we refer to it today, but science in the sense of overall wisdom and knowledge as to how the world works, educated as they could be on those days and that in forms of proper education. Mm. So it really just makes them an outstanding student, you could say, the top of their class.
1: Right.
2: All of this is added to the thought.
3: But I think what we're going to see is those students with this ability they're going to try to twist it in a wrong way.
0: Oh, yes.
3: But yet they
0: yes.
3: take a stand. Right. So what the ability that they had was natural, I think, and they saw that natural ability and they wanted to use it.
2: Right.
0: Exactly. They were not interested in Judah's God.
3: Right.
0: They were not interested in that, and they did not, I don't think, correlate the situation that their learning and their skill. They were very intelligent young men to start with.
2: Mm-hmm.
0: We have to admit that. Very intelligent. But the learning that they did experience, I think, was far ahead of what the Babylonians experienced. And it was true and right. And they wanted to take advantage of it.
2: Yeah. And you can, and to just buttress the thought, we find that the character of Daniel reflects not just an intelligent man, but it reflects a man that knows God personally. And is
0: right.
2: And so yeah. when you combine an ability to learn personal intelligence with integrity and a relationship with God, you have the best of both mm-hmm. worlds, and Daniel will portray that.
0: Well, you have another example of Joseph. Right. He was mm-hmm. extremely intelligent, but he was led by the Lord, right. greatly so. And Potiphar saw in him
2: right.
0: something that,
2: right.
0: that you know was not normal.
3: Right.
0: Neither was it abnormal. It was godly. And he was honest, and he was very intelligent, all given to him by God.
3: Right.
0: And he saw it and took advantage of it.
4: Right. But he didn't realize that it was the favor of God.
0: Potiphar. No. Yeah. Oh, no.
4: Right.
0: No,
4: they he wouldn't. Saw something that was different and special, and yeah.
0: Yeah, right. Yeah. Exactly. And okay, the fifth verse, please.
2: And the king appointed them a daily provision of the king's meat and of the wine which he drank, so nourishing them 3 years, that at the end thereof they might stand before the king.
0: The three-year period had to do with their education and their physical well-being. The type of wine used here had to do with the gods worshipped by Nebuchadnezzar. In fact, it was wine which had been offered to idols. The thinking of the Babylonians was that the drinking of this particular wine would enhance the intelligence of Daniel and the others. I'll go ahead and read the sixth verse, too.
2: Now, among these were of the children of Judah, Daniel, Hananiah, Mishael, and Azariah.
0: I got a question I want to ask you all on this. No doubt.

0: But there were many, possibly hundreds, who were set apart, groomed to serve as wise men of the Babylonian Empire. Daniel and the Hebrew children were only among these. Now, why is it that the Holy Spirit had Daniel to keep his name? I don't think he had any say-so in it, but he kept his name. But Hananiah, Mishael, and Azariah, their names were changed to Babylonian names. Why did the Holy Spirit do that, I wonder?
1: Well, I do know that there is a time where
0: the three Hebrew children.
1: Yeah, Daniel is referred to as Belteshazzar. I don't know. Maybe we know him. Maybe he's a more frequent character in the author's presentation.
2: Well, he's the author of this book. He's writing about himself.
0: Yeah, but but the Holy Spirit inspired him as to what to say, and he said it right. But why did the Holy Spirit have him keep his name and change the name to the Babylonian names of his compatriots?
2: And the second part of that question then is, why did his name change later?
0: Well, I don't think it did change. It was used once in a while, and no doubt was Belteshazzar. Was that it?
1: Right.
0: It was used by the Babylonians, but he referred to himself as Daniel. Yeah. And I take that was his name.
1: Well, it was, providing that Daniel is truly the author, the fact that he presents himself as a Jewish man always, I think, says and displays what his real heart was. And we see that in Daniel. We find that his mind was forever tied to the temple, to the sacrifices. When he's 80, 90 years old, he's been in captivity 65, 70 years. And he said, I was praying at the time of the evening sacrifice. You think about that. 60 years removed from the last time he would have ever seen it happen. And he's still thinking, oh, it's 3 o'clock. It's time. Clock. It's time for the evening sacrifice. He's still thinking about what he had. So perhaps that's the reason why he sticks with his name. It promotes the origin of Judaism in him.
0: Right. Go ahead and read the 7th verse. It'll give a little more light onto this subject.
1: Okay. Unto whom the prince of the eunuchs gave names, for he gave unto Daniel the name of Belteshazzar, and to Hananiah of Shadrach, and to Mishael of Meshach, and to Azariah of Abednego.
0: By giving these men new names, Nebuchadnezzar was trying to blot out the name and memory of Jehovah, the God of the Hebrews, because these names all had a connection to the heathenistic gods of Babylon. Am I right on that?
1: That's correct. Right.
0: I've always looked at that, and Daniel kept his name, and of course he wrote what the Holy Spirit told him to write.
1: Right. Remember, the goal of Nebuchadnezzar and his kingdom was assimilation of the Jews into Babylonian.
0: Yeah, right.
1: And so Daniel, by maintaining his name, is saying, I'm not going to assimilate. I'm going to stay who I am and what I was originally. And he does that, as we mentioned, by the virtue of his character, his thinking, all that he does all the way through this book.
0: But the 3 years that they were appointed and they were being trained in all the ways of Babylon and so forth, but this is where they were come up. They came up against the. They had to drink the wine that was, and to eat the type of food which they could not do, and be true to the God of Judah. No way they could do that. But to say no, I'm not going to partake of what the king demands. They put their lives on the line.
1: Right. Right. Mm-hmm. Well, they did it in a way that was acceptable.
0: Right.
1: They did it with great wisdom.
0: And that's true. We've run out of time. Thank you so much for being with us. Tell others about a study in the Word, please.
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1: Raising the dead, calming the storm, healing the sick. Miracles performed by Jesus Christ were marveled at by multitudes. 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In this compelling book, The Miracles of the Lord Jesus Christ, evangelist Jimmy Swaggart covers many miracles from the life of Jesus. The cleansing of the leper, the calming of the storm, the healing of the woman with the issue of blood, and many, many more. 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To get the book, The Miracles of the Lord Jesus Christ, or any other Jimmy Swaggart Ministries product, call 1-800-288-8350, or you can go online to jsm.org.
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Good morning, ladies and gentlemen. Well, I suppose if you are watching this in the morning, it's certainly as we come to you live today, it is. And it's a good day. It's a Monday, and we appreciate each and every one of you joining us. My name's Loren Larson, and I'll be your host on The Message of the Cross, along with these gentlemen on the panel. And each day we have a different set of people, but always I know that they are Bible scholars, Bible students, and have your interests at heart. Today, we hope to get to Romans 6:15, maybe even 16. We'll take a quick review at 12, 13, and 14, which we covered again last week, and I think covered on Thursday, which was our last teaching day last week. But we'll talk about those verses, 12, 13, and 14, again as they lead into 15. Excited about talking about sanctification and how does the believer walk into this new experience of Christianity and do it successfully. Again, it is not something that happens automatically. We have responsibilities. We're going to talk about that today and make sure that we know what we're supposed to believe and what that belief

0: text covering what Paul had to say to the church in Rome, Romans 6, 15 and 16, hopefully. Again, just depends on our review, how fast we move through that. Also, I want to say thank you for your help with Biblethon. The total Bibles were 37,619. Total outreach Bibles, 32,828. So we appreciate each and everything that you did. There is a need around the world for the Word of God and for the understanding of the Word of God. And the expositors gives concise notes, which will help the believer and the pastor, teacher, leader understand the Bible better. And if the pastor, teacher, leader understands it better, then they're able to better equip the people that God has given to them. And so we thank you for that. Just a heads up, we have this week full of teaching, Monday through Friday. But on Monday of next week, we kick off Share-a-thon for May. Gentlemen, it doesn't seem possible, but we're there again. And so we will be looking at coming to you not this week, but next week, Monday, Tuesday, Thursday, and Friday for our May Share-a-thon. And we are looking forward to hearing from you and receiving help in regard to television time for radio time, television time, and what it costs us to bring you programming over the internet. That is the purpose of Share-a-thon. So we'll start that off Monday morning, Monday a week from today. Meanwhile, back on the set, we have Brother Dave Smith. Dave, how are you doing?
1: Back at the ranch.
0: Well, I was going to say that, but I don't see the ranch, so no. I see this, yeah.
1: I want to thank Pastor Key, Bulletin Full Gospel Church in Arlington, Tennessee. B.J. Pons, my wife, and myself, we ministered there over the weekend, and just a tremendous church, very free worship and wanting to hear the Word of God. We had a good time.
0: Excellent. All right. And I know that BJ had a little trouble getting back home.
1: Yes, she did. Yes. Yeah, my mercy.
0: Pray for the...
1: They had trouble going and coming.
0: Oh, well, we'll trust. My wife is supposed to be coming back from North Carolina today. I'm looking forward to seeing her. I hope she makes it home.
1: Yes.
0: Very good. And Dr. David Watts, good to have you, sir. What's happening in your neck of the woods?
2: Well, thank you for having me. I was not able to be here last week, but last weekend I was in Atlanta, Texas, Holly Street Church of God. So I want to thank Pastor Vernon Gross, Pastor Andy Campbell, everybody there at Holly Street. We had great, great services. And then Sunday night in Houghton, Louisiana at the Central Assembly of God, great messages, great just services. The Lord really blessed us last weekend, and a lot of people who had been at your meeting at New Boston came over to Atlanta.
0: Oh, excellent.
2: They had,
0: yeah,
2: you know, so lots of good complimentary words about your services in New Boston, and so just a great part of the world. I don't have anything coming up personally for me for traveling, but I do want to remind everyone that the deadline for the application for JSBC is May the 31st. So get that in. We need you this coming fall. You can see the number there on the screen. 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Myself, Brother Jonathan Steele, Brother Jeff Rentz, everybody there. We want to get everything we can together for you. We're believing the Lord for a good, strong fall enrollment. We've got, we had a great group of freshmen this year, and we're just believing the Lord for an even greater group next year. And we'll be in our new facilities this fall. It's very exciting. If you come to IYC, you can come take a tour of the new facility, see the remodel. It's a beautiful facility, and it has everything that we need to have school for this next few years. And so just keep us in prayer. We have a site visit in July for accreditation, and we're at candidacy status, so we get the site visit in July, and then we have some things we have to work on, and we're shooting for October to be fully accredited. So we need your prayers, and we appreciate the support.
0: Amen. Again, that application has to be in by May 31st, correct,
2: yes.
0: Doctor?
2: Yes, sir.
0: And you want to do that if you're going to attend in the fall semester. Joseph, what's happening in your neck of the woods?
3: Well, for the month of May, I've got

0: two services that I want to make you aware of. I'll be with Pastor Tommy Bates May the 20th. They're having a revival for their partners, and forget the exact title of it, but the Revival and Partners Gathering is the name of it. May the 17th through the 20th, and Wednesday I'll have my part. Wednesday morning, ministering in word, and then ministering in song that evening for Pastor John Parrish, who will close out the revival. It's going to be a great week at Community Family Church. If you've never been to Independence, Kentucky, and joined Pastor Tommy, this would be a great time to do it. You'll be blessed, I know that. And on the way back, I'll be in Louisville, Kentucky, May the 22nd, just one service only Friday night at Valley Station Church of God in Louisville, Kentucky. So be with us, plan to be with us if you can. And got a summer schedule coming up, and I'll announce more of that. Just follow us on Facebook, and you'll see more of the details of that for the summer. So close.
1: What's the official Facebook page name?
0: Oh, just my name.
1: Just Joseph Larson.
0: Look my name up, and you'll find it. And look for the blue check, or you'll get something else that's somebody from Africa or somebody.
2: I was going to say, look for that blue check, because there's lots of imposters.
0: There's even fake blue checks, so you got to watch out for
2: fake blue checks.
0: Serious.
1: Well,

0: from a couple that I met at Baltimore Washington International Airport yesterday. They were on their way to Florida, and our gates just happened to be side by side.
1: I see.
0: And they recognized me, came up, and said that they love you, they love the program. So we had a great time in Burtonsville, Maryland, Saturday and Sunday.
1: Right.
0: And you were talking about the Africans. These were Africans. They were all from Ghana. I told my wife when I got home, I said, I felt like I was back in Africa because the ladies were in their traditional African garb from Western Africa. Had some great, wonderful services. But this coming Sunday, it's Mother's Day, but Cindy and I will be celebrating Mother's Day with Pastor Carrie Sampson at the Latimer Church of God. And the church is located at 15401 Alley Bird Road in Ocean Springs. Service is at 10:30. You can get more information, call Pastor Sampson at 832-262-2976. The service is at 10:30, but they have coffee and conversation at 9:30. So it's a chance for people to, it's like a Sunday school class. So It'll be an opportunity for people to come by and we can just sit and talk and visit for a while.
1: All right. Very good. Sounds exciting. This weekend, I will be with Jim Hashbarger and Berean Assembly. Saturday night at 6 p.m. we'll run service. And then again, Sunday morning at 10 a.m. Looking forward to being in Wichita once again and encourage all of those that are in the Wichita area or those that normally would come out and see us. Over the years, we've built friendships with people, some of them that live quite a ways away from Wichita. We hope to see them all in the Berean Assembly this weekend, Saturday, 6 p.m., Sunday, 10 a.m. And that's my total number of meetings that I have scheduled right now for May, and looking forward to today. Dave, we are studying. We're ready to go towards 15, verse 15, but I'm not quite ready to read yet. Let's go back over some of the material. We finished up 13 and 14 last Thursday, but I just want to reiterate some things that we talked about to make sure that we're set to go into verse 15. First of all, let's take an overview look once again at Romans 6. Because the power of what Paul has been stating is a truth that every Christian needs to come to know, that the power of the sin nature has been broken. The dominion of the sin nature has been broken through your union with Christ. And this is powerful. This is a powerful separation from its power and dominion. And as you read through the first 10 verses of Romans chapter 6, everything points to that truth. But we could come to the end of chapter 6 and verse 10 and think, well, great, then we won't have any more problem from the sin nature. We are just going to live as we want to, and it'll be exciting and new, and we'll never have a battle with sin, and we'll never have... But Paul doesn't teach that in Romans chapter 6. When he teaches sanctification, he brings into light what we call tension. Because the tension exists when there's two opposing forces, one this way, one that way, butting heads. And if we just stayed with the first 10 verses, we would probably say, well, there shouldn't be a tension. But Paul never intended that for the believer. And in verse 11, he says, all this that you must know, and we covered the knowing and that first portion of Romans chapter 6, you need to consistently reckon. And reckoning, we've said, is a combination of faith joining to knowledge. It's not just a knowledge, but it's you practicing or applying your faith to that knowledge and saying, I am dead to sin and I am alive to God. And that's going to have to be an ongoing thing. This is where instruction in verse 11 turns to an imperative. And there are several strong imperatives, meaning commands, things that are our responsibility that we have to embrace in order

0: to walk in the truth and the victory that Christ has won for us. So we have to find that we are, as some scholarship likes to say, we already have what verses 1 through 10 describe, but we're not yet freed from this physical body or from this sinful world. And until that time frame, there's going to be a tension. There's going to be an ongoing battle. It will require our knowledge of what Christ has done, and it has to include a consistent reckoning or faith mixing with knowledge towards that truth on a daily basis. When we come to reckoning, it is both an imperative and in the Greek, it is a present active indicative, and that doesn't mean anything to most of you. So to simplify it, it just simply means this is something that has to happen all the time. It's an ongoing daily requirement. It's not just something you do at the end of verse 10 and say, okay, now I leave it. It's something that goes on and on. And basically, when we have taught over these last 35 years, we've simplified the thought in that Brother Swigert and all of us have taught, if you'll place your faith in who Christ is and what Christ has done and depend upon that, that's what knowledge and faith mixed together actually come up to. So every day we're trusting in, we know what Christ has done, but we also know that it is our responsibility, if we're going to live free from the dominion of sin, that we have to acknowledge that we still have a sin nature. It can still impact us, and powers of darkness can impact us as well. And that brings us then to verse 12, where we're told, stop letting the sin nature reign. Again, another imperative, another command. Don't let the sin nature rule, because its influence can certainly be dominant in the heart and mind. And if it is, then what's going to happen is that this sin is going to be expressed in your mortal body. And this is what Paul says is your responsibility to make sure that this doesn't occur. Now, again, the reckoning aspect is what allows us to live free from the dominion of sin. Keeping your faith in Christ and what He has done for us at Calvary allows the Holy Spirit to walk or to move in ourselves. And since we are now living under the reign of grace, His ability to help us in this endeavor, stop letting the sin nature reign, is imperative. It's not something we can do through willpower. It's not something that we can do on our own. It's something that we have to be sure to address properly each and every day of our Christian experience. Now, there's coming an hour, ladies and gentlemen, when it will not be a need, when the trump sounds and corruption puts on incorruption, mortality puts on immortality, we'll be able to no longer operate in that battle. But until then, it's our responsibility not to present ourselves, our members, if you will, as instruments of unrighteousness. We're not to present simply means that you make yourself available. It's like a servant to a master, or it's like a soldier to a general. It's like a king to someone that's subsequently under them. You don't offer yourself to the wrong thing. You present yourself to the right thing. You're to present yourself to God as one who is alive from the dead, verse 13 says. And I believe that this points back to what we have learned in verses 1 through 10, primarily 3, 4, and 5. We are alive to God and dead to sin. We are alive from the dead. Some people would put it back all the way to another passage of Paul's, Ephesians chapter 2, where it says that we were, in fact, dead indeed unto sin. We were dead in trespasses and sins. But Paul is quite repetitive as he comes through this text. And I think, again, he's pointing the believer back to faith and knowledge, reckoning, if you will, so that we do not end up presenting ourselves and the members of our being to who we are and what we do to sin. Instead, we present ourselves to God as one who is alive from the dead and not to the power of the sin nature operating in our mortal body. And once again, if you think that you don't have a sin nature and you think that it won't ever impact you because you have knowledge, ladies and gentlemen, that's not what Paul is teaching. He's warning us. We have to be aware of this. And all of this becomes possible because of verse 14. He says, all of this is possible, for sin shall not have dominion over you, for you are not under the law, but under grace. What does Paul mean by that? Every person on the planet is either under law, but if they're under law, they're unsaved. They're not redeemed. They have to be bought from, redeemed from the curse of the law. But the believer, the one that Paul is talking to, is not living in that kingdom. He's not any longer under the reign of law. He's under the reign of grace, which means that all of the benefits that Christ has died to provide are now available. And if we will pay attention to where we are and what we have to do and what is against us, understanding the battle and the tension of the already not yet scenario, then because we are under grace, we have the potential of rising above sin's dominion. The only reason you can defeat the dominion of sin on a daily basis in this time frame is because you are, in fact, a man under grace and not a man under law. And I think that is what Paul is trying to express. Gentlemen, thoughts as we come through these verses?
1: I wasn't here last week, but I think you nailed it with the gist that the sin nature might remain, but it no longer has the right to rule. It no longer has the authority to rule as long as we have our faith and trust in Christ and what he did at Calvary. I think that a lot of people, they don't grasp the concept that sin has been dethroned, like a king taken off of a throne, and what that really means. Because Paul doesn't say that sin is absent, but he says that sin does not reign.
0: Right.
1: You know, and that's a simple thought about what you're saying, but I think it's something that we still don't really grasp, what it means to let grace reign instead of sin reign. And it's a concept, I think, that we, the church as a whole, doesn't really grasp very well, because it's not taught very well, that to have sin, not let sin reign in your mortal body, what that really means and how we make that happen, how yeah. we, you know, how that happens.
0: I think that one of the things that I would like to just add to the conversation is this. What we face is internal desires that are incorrect, produced by sin in us, and the attacks on our minds. Sin is, as James would say, each man is drawn away when he's drawn away of his own lust. As I understand the working of the sin nature relative to Paul's writings, in chapter 7, in verse 9, I believe it is, he says that when the sin nature is operating, it creates all manner of concupiscence. And that's a big word we don't use today, but it indicates evil desires. So the sin nature is going to be operating in us in some level, on some capacity, creating evil desires. Secondly, in Ephesians chapter 4, and I think it's verse 22, he talks about deceitful lusts. Once again, this is the activity of sin in us, creating a wrong desire. And these desires are deceitful because they seem to promise happiness, joy, fulfillment, everything that we might want. But they're deceitful in that they are not going to be able to live up to that promise. It might be, I know that marriage has been under attack in this nation for the last 50 years, maybe 75. When I was growing up, one of the worst things that could happen in a community is a family experiencing a divorce. That was almost unheard of. Today, it's commonplace. But it's the idea that either the man or the woman gets this idea, well, I'm not really totally happy with my current spouse, so if I just trade her in for a new model, if I just get rid of her and do it, see, that's a deceitful lust. It's a desire that you've given way to. You're thinking the wrong way, and it's

0: combining with the wrong desire on the inside of you. When wrong desires meet wrong ideas, we're going to have sin reigning and exhibiting in our members. We're going to see the wrong action, the wrong attitude, the wrong speech, the wrong thought, the wrong reaction, because sin is still something we have to deal with. The only way to deal with sin properly, and again, gentlemen, I think that it's important. Jesus said, watch and pray lest you enter into temptation. We have to be aware of what's going on in our internal being at all times. We should be closely watching our desires and asking this question, is that desire matching up with that which the Holy Spirit might give? Does it match with the Word of God? Am I really experiencing a desire that comes from the Lord or not? It's an assuredness that there's some desires that rise up within us that aren't of the Holy Spirit. They didn't come from the Holy Spirit. And these desires, again, come from sin in us. If our thought life, which can be attacked by powers of darkness, 2 Corinthians 10, I think it's verse 3 or 4, tells us that we have to bring our thought life into complete obedience to Christ. Again, 1 John 4 and 1 talks about believe not every spirit, but then it goes on to connect a wrong spirit to someone speaking. So we have to be careful what we listen to. We have to be careful what we watch. We have to be careful and always watch over those things that are happening in the inner man, in our inner life, and evaluating them. Because if we have wrong desires and they meet wrong thoughts, then we're going to find ourselves in a world of hurt. But
1: is that how we yield our body, our mind, our hands, our eyes? That because that's what I was going to ask you next about verse 13, to yield ourselves, to offer our whole self to God. The process of that, whenever you said wrong desires and wrong ideas, that's exactly because this, scrutiny of our hands, our mind, our eyes, our thoughts, our body, what we do with it. I mean, yielding our members, what does that really mean?
0: Well, according to some commentators, yielding your members is a difficult term to really bring into light in today's language. He said, and I thought it was very good, that it indicates who we are and what we do. Okay. Who we are and what we do.
1: So our whole self.
0: Yeah, it's our whole self. It's our person. You can't see sin at work in yourself. You see sin expressed through your members.
1: Yeah.
0: And so I believe that this is what Paul is talking about. This is his explanation.
1: So instead of just, because some people define members, your eyes, your ears, your hands, but it's really your whole self, and these other parts of you are just displaying that problem that's internally.
0: Yeah, I think that, Dave, the one of the easiest ways to say it is the body is neutral.
1: Yeah.
0: But yet, if sin is being expressed through our members, through our mortal body, then what's happening is that there's an inner battle that we're losing.
1: Yeah.
0: We're not operating properly. And there's a wrong desire and a wrong thought, and it causes us to present ourselves to sin.
1: Yeah.
0: Okay, you can use my hands.
1: Yeah.
0: Okay, you can use my mouth.
1: Yeah.
0: Okay, you can use my body. And this is what Paul says is inappropriate for the believer. This is what needs to be stopped.
1: Yeah.
0: Stop letting the sin nature reign and express itself through your person.
1: Yeah, your members are like tools, or
0: correct,
1: that could be
0: instruments.
1: Instruments, yeah.
0: Weapons, tools, all of those are the same idea.
1: Yeah.
0: So again, the only means that we have available to us to stop wrong ideas, I think, and wrong desires. Number one, and we don't talk about this very often, maybe not enough, we have to recognize and admit, wait a minute, not every thought that I have is golden.
1: Yeah.
0: Not every action or desire that I have, there's a potential in me that I might be dealing with the wrong desire. I need to look at it.
1: Yeah.
0: I need to look at things scripturally.
1: Yeah.
0: I need to look at life with a sensitivity to the Holy Spirit and ask myself, is this desire something that really that God has for me?
1: Yeah.
0: Am I really subjecting myself, presenting myself to God and say, here's the tool. Here I am as a person. Use me in the way and in the place and in the process you design. Or am I yielding to sin? Am I presenting to sin? Sin is manifested when we yield to something that's on the inner man. Yeah. And presenting ourselves to God, righteousness is manifested when we yield to the truth of what Christ has done for us and depend upon the Holy Spirit to provide for us the ability to be subject to God, to be a servant in His kingdom, to do what He wants done.
2: You know, just an alternative view, perhaps. I don't think we have to do anything wrong to experience sin in our members.
0: I agree.
2: Really?
0: I do.
2: Okay. Well,
0: yeah. I think that, well, and again, I think that, okay, go ahead and finish.
3: Would our members include our mind?
2: Right. It's everything,
3: well,
2: like you said.
3: Yeah.
2: Everything. You know, on the backs of Paul saying we are dead to sin and alive unto God, he brings up the mortal body. And he calls it mortal because he's trying to show us where the weakness lies. So I think maybe, and this is just something to consider, the members are just, they're what Jesus was talking about in the garden when he said that your flesh is weak. They're the flesh. And the reason I say that is because Paul called it a law. He said it was in the members. That's where and I think Paul's consistent with his terms where the problem lies. It's in the members. The members are the weakened flesh, the fall that's impacted our person. And he just, he chose to term it the members because that's where sin dwells. And I think he says that in chapter 7, verse 23, but I see another law in my members.
0: Yeah.
2: And that's not because Paul did anything wrong. That's just Paul honestly observing himself post-conversion.
0: Right.
2: But I think we don't have to have anything wrong with ourselves or wrong with our faith to experience the law of sin, because Paul says it's a law. The whole time you're experiencing Christianity throughout this journey of life, there's going to be a law of sin, the sin nature, in your members. And it's going to war against the law of your mind, which is the inner man that's been renewed and that's the born-again man. What has not been born again are your members.
0: Right, but again, members are the body. They're just neutral.
2: But I think it's not neutral because it's the flesh.
0: Okay,
2: Jesus said it was weak.
0: Now we're getting into terms that are differing from different viewpoints. And as you said, it's a different viewpoint. The scholars that I've read after in regard to members, lusts of the flesh and body, don't put necessarily the members at fault, but rather what's influencing them.
2: Right.
0: And I think that's what
2: the
0: Paul...
2: The law of sin in my members, that's what I'm talking
0: about.
2: Yeah,
0: it's expressed
2: but
0: in
2: But it
0: your...
2: is the place where sin wreaks its havoc. It is the place where we are susceptible to sin.
0: And I think it is...
2: Because the inner man, just to contrast it with, the problem's not in the inner man. The problem's not in the renewed self. The problem's not in the spirit. As Paul would say, you are not in the flesh, but you are in the spirit, if so be Christ dwells in you. Where's the problem lie? Jesus said, the flesh is weak. So why is it weak? Because of the presence of the sin nature.
0: Right. Well, we get into anthropology here, and I'm not sure that I can successfully... I feel that anthropology that Paul is speaking here speaks of an influence that is exhibiting sin in our members or is exhibiting a submission to God in our members. And the members, again, I don't see them as a separate unit here in Paul's definition of flesh.
2: Well, I think
0: I see it as a reaction to sin through our body, through our members, not necessarily just sin in our members. I understand the concept, and I agree with you that seven, and when we get to seven, we'll see it. There is not, we have said that sin nature is always going to be a problem. It's always going to be actively seeking. But everywhere that I see Paul defining the sin nature's work, I see it creating wrong desires, which means that when the inner man as I see it, when the inner man is impacted negatively, it ends up impacting the members because these members don't operate themselves. They operate under some influence.
2: So what's the distinction there for you? What are you saying no to?
0: Well, I agree. What I agree is, and we got to take a break, but what I agree is that the sin nature in some capacity will always be impacting our desires. But it's our desires and our mind, the inner man, that makes the decision as to what's going to operate through our members.
1: That's why we have to always yield ourselves to God, right?
0: Correct. Yeah, that's how I see it.
2: So you don't think it's a law? You think it's based on?
0: No, I do think it is a law in the sense of the scripture that you quoted. And in fact, it's one of the scriptures that show me that this is a truth. The sin nature is always going to be operative. But what I feel that that indicates is that there's an operation going on because we have a sin nature that influences the inner man, but it's the inner man that drives the members. It's the inner man that causes the expressions through the body. That's how I see it. And so the answer to slowing that down, stopping that wrong expression through our members is faith and God's grace. That's the only way that it can happen. I think I hear you saying it's always going to be in opposition, and
2: I agree.
0: Well,
2: I think what I'm trying to say is what Paul said, that the flesh wars against the spirit.
0: Right.
2: And the flesh is the, I believe the flesh includes the members.
0: Okay. And it's a good conversation to have. Let's take a break and we'll be right back.
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1: You know, without a doubt, we have the best singers and the best musicians that you can find on Christian television. We have four music CDs of theirs that I know will be a blessing to you. You can see them on the screen right now. The first is by Robin Hurd, entitled When I Lay My Isaac Down. Then Brian Haney, I Found the Lily in My Valley. Kim Coleman, This Could Be the Day. And finally, Yahweh, all of the Family Worship Center Resurrection Singers. 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And I know that you're going to be blessed when you begin to listen to them. But the best part is they're available right now in this special SBN TV offer for just $10 each. That's right. You heard me right. $10 each. So go online, send us a letter, give us a call, and order these four CDs today. You will be blessed.
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1: Some time back at Family Worship Center, my grandfather, as he was standing or sitting on that platform, presented three dynamic, powerful messages that every single one of us need to hear. Many of you watched it live. Some of you don't remember them at all. And here's what we have done. We have taken these three specific sermons, The Maniac from Gadara, The Sin Nature, and What the Bible Says About Hell. And we have put them on a CD-DVD combo, $15 each. If I were you, I would not just settle for one. I would get all three of them, because you never know what you're going to pull out of them. Go to the phone, go online, and pick up each one of these copies right now.
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2: All right, we are back. We're talking about the idea of not allowing sin to have dominion over you. And while the talk can surround the problem, and different scholars and different people have different views on what flesh is, on what members are, I understand that. So I guess the simplest way to bring it to you today is to understand this truth, and that is, when we face sin, and we will, because sin is in us, that's the tension of the already not yet. The only way and the only means to live free from the dominion of sin and to stop sin from being expressed in our body and in our hearts, in our minds, et cetera, is through placing your faith in who Christ is and what Christ has done. That is always the answer. And that is what I believe Paul is trying to get us to do as we travel through this impact of sanctification. And then in verse 14, he tells us that this is available to us because we're not under law. We're no longer under the dominion of sin, but instead we're under the dominion of God's grace. That's where we exist, and that's where we live. So in this time and frame, we're not to allow sin to express itself through our bodies, express ourselves, express it in the way that we live, in the way that we act. We're to bring it under the control of the Spirit. And the only way that I know to do that is to place your faith exclusively in Christ and Him crucified. The idea of reckoning involves the same thought process. It's what you know and what you place your faith in. Other terms that are similar are as this idea of identifying with the death, burial, and resurrection with Christ. What does that mean? Scholarship uses the reckoning, identification with Christ. It all means the same thing. placing your faith in Christ and what he's done

0: and allowing the power of the Holy Spirit to grant you freedom from the influence of sin, sin in every stripe, sin in every shape, sin in every form. And that's what I feel Paul is trying to get across to us as we travel through this text.
1: So, I mean, is it too simplistic to say, okay, your body is not evil, it is neutral territory that can either be yielded to sin or yielded to righteousness? Your flesh can produce sin through your members, or your spirit produces righteousness through your members?
0: The sin nature is the dominant force. Mm-hmm. It uses flesh to express itself.
1: Yeah.
0: And so what you're going to encounter is again, an influence of sin operating through the individual, and that can be stopped. Yeah. Will you ever redesign flesh? No, yeah. It's not something that can be redesigned. It's always going to be a problem.
1: So the flesh is not the source of sinful desire, but the sin nature is the source of sinful
0: That's how
1: desire.
0: I see it. The sin nature is the source of that.
1: Yeah.
0: In flesh, we see the expression of that.
1: Okay. That makes sense. The members are the expression, or the flesh is the expression of that sinful desire.
0: Right. And that flows through the inner man. And that has to have access, again, through the inner man. Our minds, our hearts control what our members do. Opposition is going to be there all the time. But at the same point in time, it can be stifled by the power of the Spirit, not by willpower, not by any other force or any other function.
2: Mm-hmm. Would it be in this life? Scriptures make it clear that we will never be able to live above the trials and temptations of this life.
0: Correct.
2: Would it be proper to say, if I'm understanding correctly, it's the sin nature that tries to dominate and control over all of us, but the number one way that they work is through the flesh? And so people often think that because they go through trials or because they go through a temptation that, well, something's got to be wrong with me. Well, no, it just means that you're alive and well. Christ was tempted. We saw that in the wilderness. 3 times he was tempted. He had to have had the opportunity to have yielded to that. And what was the first temptation? It came to his flesh. He had fasted 40 days and 40 nights, and the enemy came and said, turn these stones into bread. And that's when Christ said, it's written, man shall not live by bread alone, but by every word that proceedeth forth out of the mouth of God. He was actually quoting out of Deuteronomy there. And then, even at the end of his life, as he hung on the cross, what did the thief say? Well, if you're truly who you say you are, why don't you just take yourself down off the cross? So, as long as we're in this life, there are trials and circumstances of life that we're going to go through. Generally, it starts with the flesh, but it can influence every area of our life, trying to get us to yield our members.
0: You know, Dr. Dupree, I think the easiest way for me to understand it is to recognize that sin is always going to be a battle. Sin is going to be internalized as long as I'm in this physical body. I believe the power of the sin nature and its influence of giving wrong desires and the desire and the wrong thinking processes that can happen, which makes the renewal of the mind so vital. First of all, we have to know how to live for God. The renewal of the mind begins with knowing how to live for God, which mm-hmm. is what Paul is trying to teach us here.
2: Exactly.
0: So the fact that we face opposition is part of the tension in light of the promise of the great victory.
2: Mm-hmm.
0: And it's there. And so we're trying to describe the tension in the best way we can. And again, different viewpoints on the flesh exist. If you read enough commentaries, you will find different explanations, different definitions. And that's why the answer is always the simplest. If we will, in this life that we live now, as we face opposition, if we will keep our faith in what Jesus said we had, what Paul said we had in Christ, we will find the Holy Spirit helping us in every aspect, no matter what aspect of sin we find ourselves facing or dealing with. And so sin in us, sin around us is only dealt with one way. And that's what we have to know. That's what we have to understand. That's what we have to come to trust.
1: So when we read Galatians 5 and 19, and Paul starts talking about the works of the flesh, adultery, fornication, hatred, jealousy, drunkenness, all these things, is that what he's warning us about in Romans 6, that when we present our members to sin, those things are what's going to be expressed? Because then in the next couple verses, he talks about the Spirit and yielding ourselves to the Spirit, and he describes the fruit of the Spirit after that. So I'm reminded of this passage, looking at Romans 6 passage that we're looking at, that these things that are described here, all these works of the flesh that we see listed in verse 19, the adultery and the fornication, all that seems like that is the outflow of not presenting our members to the Spirit and not presenting our members to the Lord.
0: Well, remember, presenting as one who is alive from the dead is simply embracing what Paul has said in verses 1 through 10. It's reckoning, knowing, and believing.
1: Yeah.
0: And that is why Paul would also say that if we are if we are following the Spirit, we're never under law in that same passage.
1: Yes.
0: Because what we're doing is counting on the grace of God by presenting ourselves to God's system. And that allows us to give Him our bodies as instruments, as weapons of righteousness.
1: And that's how sin is dethroned off of our heart. That's how sin is no longer ruling over us.
0: Well, the expression of sin would be what we don't want to see. That would be sin having the rule over us. Yeah. Jesus said in John chapter 8, he said, if a man is sinning, and I'm paraphrasing it here, he is the servant of sin. He is the servant of sin. Yeah. And this is what Paul is saying we're not to be.
1: We don't have to be.
0: If there's acts of sin being expressed through our person, and that is what we're trying to stop. Sanctification should be produce holiness. And that's John 8:34 they have on the screen. Whosoever commits sin is the servant of sin. Go down or go up to verse 32. I'm shooting from the hip there, if you would. And you shall know the truth, and the truth shall make you free. So what truth frees us from being the servant of sin? Only one. And that truth is who Christ is and what Christ has done. So again, it is repetitive, but Paul is repetitive. Throughout this text, he's repeating again and again verses 3 through 5, it's the cross. 6 and 7, it's the cross. 8 through 10, it's the cross. Reckon yourself dead indeed unto sin, and don't let sin reign. You're going to have that tension. You're going to have that opposition. And the only way to rise above it successfully and to live the expressed life that God wants us and to experience the fruit of the Spirit as opposed to the works of the flesh is to keep your eyes on Christ and depend upon Him totally. Despite what you have going on the inside of you, despite what might be going on outside and trying to impact us internally and externally, we've got to keep our eyes on Christ. And that, I know that sounds simple, but in the heat of the battle, sometimes it's not easily spotted. And we need to be sure that our eyes are always turned towards Christ and we're dependent upon Him.
3: So you're talking about object of faith.
0: Yes, that's
3: keeping your eyes on Jesus.
0: Right. I look at knowing and believing, reckoning, identifying with Christ in His death, burial, resurrection, and as well as the right object of faith, all is the same thing.
1: I don't mean to keep going back to Galatians, but in verse 16, chapter 5,

0: Walk in the Spirit, and you shall not fulfill the lust of the flesh.
1: Right.
0: So walking in the Spirit, ordering our behavior by having our faith in the right object in Christ, what Christ did, because he doesn't say, you know, it's not about focusing on trying to suppress sin, but it's focused on trying to walk in the Spirit.
1: Correct. And what that means, walking in the Spirit, there again, doesn't mean you won't have to face the opposition.
0: Yeah, yeah.
1: It means that the way to overcome the opposition is to walk in the Spirit. What does that mean? Once again, it goes back to the idea of living in the sphere where the Spirit is going to help.
0: Yeah.
1: Operating in that sphere. And that means that I order my life by faith in Christ and what he's done for us at Calvary. So I will face opposition, but the only route to victory over that opposition, internally and externally, is to keep my eyes on Christ. So again, Brother Larson, that's pretty redundant. Yeah, but it's the way God works. It's the plan. It's the only opportunity that you have. You shall know the truth. The truth shall make you free. And that is what helps us to rise above sin. If we're not rising above sin, we're going to be the servants of sin and presenting ourselves to that ruler. And that's not what Paul is saying Christians ought to be doing. It ought to be a different expression, the expression of Christ, the expression of the Holy Spirit, the expression of Christ's nature and God's nature living through us. That's where we're trying to get to.
0: Yes.
1: But again, it's always going to be opposed, but the only means by which we can have victory over it is, in fact, by placing our faith in Christ and the cross and keeping it there consistently. And this is how we live the Christian experience. That's how the help of the Holy Spirit comes into our very beings. So this is the process that, again, I think that Paul is trying to cement into our hearts and into our lives through all of this.
2: Well, I think, as you have pointed out, the repetitive nature of it. It's not something we can do one time and we have it. You were talking about John chapter 8 and verse 32, we'll know the truth and the truth will set us free. The repetitive nature of that can be seen in verse 31 when he told the disciples, if you continue in my word. There's the repetitive nature. That's, you will know the truth and the truth will set you free. Just reading it and say, oh, okay, I got it. No, it's something we have to continually do. And there are different views of the flesh. But as you have pointed out, it doesn't matter which view a person holds. There's only one way to overcome that. And that's in what Christ has done for us on the cross. And that's what we continually have to keep in front of us, because there are too many people, okay, I've got that. And then they want to move on to something deeper, something newer, something, a fresh revelation from God. So we leave the fundamentals that helps us to walk in the victory. And that's what Christ has done for us. And we're seeking all of these other things. We let them go. If we don't keep Christ and the cross at the forefront of what he did for us, because that's the only way we can do anything, is realizing that our strength only comes from Christ.
3: But it's not just knowing it.

0: only by, that's how the Christian life can be expressed, only that way. If we rely on our own processes.
1: So it's reckon, then yield.
0: Yeah, reckon and
1: reckon,
0: present.
1: And
0: yeah.
1: then yield yeah. or present. Yeah. Those two aspects of the passage here in Romans 6, that's what's jump where we're at, this section, that's what jumps out, that reckoning and then that yielding or that presenting. That's the key.
0: Yeah. If you want to live the life that God expects us to live, you're going to have to constantly depend upon what Christ has done. And that reconciliation, that reckoning, again, as we talked about in verse 11, is the first imperative in the book of Romans, in all of it. So it's not something that's just done once. It's also, as I said, the present active indicative, and that's confusing to many of the listeners. But in the Greek language, this means this has to be constantly done on a daily basis. So when Brother Swigert would come to us and say, I wake up in the morning and I say, my faith is not in me. My faith is not in what I do. It's not in my talent. It's not in my education. He was telling us, you have to know and believe. You have to reckon daily what it is that Christ has done, and you have to depend on it all throughout the day. When you face opposition, when you experience opposition, when you sense opposition, you've got to trust and rest in who Christ is and what Christ has done. That's the only way and the only means by which we can operate. We have to depend upon the grace of God.
1: Yeah, reckon, to account. Account is a word there for reckon. If you had a business, every single day you would count the money and account and make sure that you everything is like it's supposed to be, a daily reckoning. That's where that term comes from. And I think that's what we need to do as believers. We need to reckon. We need to account for understanding what Christ did and ask the Lord, just like Brother Swigert used to say every day, Lord, I put my faith and trust in you, not in myself, not in my church, not in my works, but in you and what you did at Calvary. And that's gonna, when we reckon ourselves dead indeed unto sin, that's when we're gonna be able to present ourselves to the Lord and to His righteousness. And then all of the fruit of the Spirit that's listed in Galatians 5, that's when that's gonna manifest itself in us instead of all the other things that are listed that are the result of yielding ourselves to the sin nature.
0: Yeah, and I think that this is where Paul wants to take sanctification. This is where, and it's all made possible because of verse 14, because we're no longer living under the auspices of law. We're no longer under that government. We've been transferred into a brand new government with brand new sources of power. Newness of life is now ours. What Christ did for us at Calvary is certainly ours. What He did at Calvary relative to sin is certainly ours, but yet we have to acknowledge it, we have to believe it, and we have to keep depending upon it so that we can, in fact, move forward in our Christian experience. If we don't do that, then sin is sure to find expression through our being, through our person, through our members, through our body, and that's not what we want to see. That's not a witness of Christ's life in us. That's not living the Christian experience the way that God wants us to live it. So we have to be on guard. We have to be attentive, and we have to be sure to place our faith properly so that the grace of God can provide us with what it is that we must have. Paul said in Galatians 2 and 20, he said very clearly, I do not frustrate the grace of God. For if righteousness comes by the law, then Christ is dead in vain. Thank God that grace is not in vain, that you can keep your eyes on who Christ is and what Christ has done and live free from the dominion of the sin nature. Will we do it perfectly? I wish I could say I did, but I don't. And neither has anybody else. Even Paul, at the end of his life, would say, you know what? I have not yet apprehended. I have not yet attained. I know Paul hadn't gotten to that place where he was perfected yet in the sense of being brought to heaven, but he's also indicating that he's learning. He's walking this out every single day, and he's

0: sees the opposition. He's living in the tension. But this one thing he does, he presses for the prize of the high calling of God in Christ Jesus. How did he do that? By keeping his eyes on Christ, who he is, and what he's done. Well, I hope it's been some help to you today. We are going to go on to verse 15 in tomorrow's teaching, and I hope that you'll be sure to join us. Tell somebody else about the program and be with us again tomorrow. God bless you.
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Father, have Jesus. Than worldwide fame, and I mean that. I would rather be true to his hope. Let's sing that verse again, please.

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2: 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Thank you, Jesus. We worship.

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1: They came from every corner of the country, from small towns and big cities. But they all shared one thing in common. 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A tough and determined few, dedicated to protecting everything we hold sacred. And still, they come. Celebrate the history of those proud few who have earned the title Marine.
2: 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It is If Not For Grace, that's Martha Borg. 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His Voice Makes the Difference, that's by Dad. And Live from Nashville, that's by Dad. 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

0: Welcome to Insight. I'm Josh Rosenstern, joined by my father, John Rosenstern. And I'd like to begin today, ladies and gentlemen, on our first program of the month of May, thanking you for your help on the May Bible-thon that was just this past Friday. I'm looking at the numbers here, and these are great numbers, ladies and gentlemen. They really are. The total Bibles that were purchased or raised for the Bible-thon was 37,619. Now, this is really the great number here, the outreach total. These are the Expositor Study Bibles for outreach, 32,828. And again, 32,828. And I know the three countries that we were raising funds for, raising Bibles for, rather, the first two were taken care of. And you'll have to forgive me, I'm drawing a blank. I know Haiti was one of them. And
1: Madagascar?
0: Maybe so. And but the you might be right about that. But the very last country is the complement there will be several thousand that we'll need to complete next month. And but these are great numbers, ladies and gentlemen. They really are. And just want to say one more time, thank you. And seriously, thank you for the help that you give. I know so many of you give sacrificially. And you're not looking for a thank you in that, but because you're giving unto the Lord and unto His work. But I just want to say from me to you, thank you for the help and the support. I know we have some of the most faithful viewers and supporters, and I'm talking to you now. We have some of the most faithful supporters that we could possibly ask the Lord to give us. And ladies and gentlemen, you're the reason we do this, and you're the reason we're able to do this. It's all unto the Lord, don't misunderstand, but you absolutely have been called to be a part of this work. Now, you heard what I said. You've been called to be a part of this work, from supporting the programming, joining in, praying for the needs, and even joining in on the Bible-thon. This is a tremendous outreach that this ministry does. It's really a great part of Brother Swaggart's legacy, and it's an honor to be a part of that. So thank you, and I want you to be doing this now. The Bible-thon is passed until the next one between then and the one to come. I want you to be praying that the Lord will bless those who receive these Bibles for outreach. I want you to do that. The Lord knows exactly who's going to receive these Bibles, and pray that their hearts will be made ready to receive the truth of the message of the cross that is outlined in Brother Swaggart's expository notes. I think that's good to do, that we would pray, Lord, let these pastors, ministers, whomever receives these Bibles, let them quickly receive the illumination, the revelation, the word, the message of the finished work of Jesus Christ in Him crucified. And I think if we'll pray that prayer and believe the Lord for great things, He's able to do great and mighty things. And I just want you to be in prayer about that. So will you do that? Will you join us in believing God for that? All right. A lot happened. I had a busy weekend, mostly tied up because of school-related things. Someone said, school, not for me, for my kids. I wrote in a group text the other day, I said, I'm tied up on a school project. And somebody wrote back, they said, school project? We didn't know you went back to school. I said, I don't feel like I ever left. My kids are in school. So my weekend was a lot of projects. You know, I got in the flesh only once, and we'll just leave that alone.
1: But you haven't come out of it yet.
0: No, I hadn't come out of it yet. That's the problem. And I'm still recovering, ladies and gentlemen. But just because I had school projects going on this weekend doesn't mean that the world stopped turning and events stopped happening. As a matter of fact, I think they speed up all and happen all the more.
1: Yeah.
0: But that's how it seems to go. So I'm going to rely heavily on you this morning for thoughts, opinions, commentary, and I've just leaned on you my whole life. This will be no exception. Seriously. Let's start with Iran, because that needs to be something we continue to keep abreast of the situation. The focus of what's happening over there, Dad, really has shifted primarily to the waterways. That's where we're looking at. The Strait of Hormuz, the all-important shipping, very, very narrow shipping lane. And you're getting some feedback from both sides, it seems. Iran said, we have attacked a U.S. Navy ship, and the president of the United States says, no, that's not the case at all. It's like, who do we believe? Not Iran, we'll put it that way. But there has been ongoing disruption, and we're understanding that at the pumps more and more every single day, but there's been ongoing disruptions, continues to be with shipping. The president seems to have shifted his focus to the U.S. Navy and their operations in the Strait, because it's clear what he's trying to do, ladies and gentlemen, in case you hadn't figured it out. It's very clear. He's trying to choke Iran financially, because if the shipping lanes are restricted, or I should say if the Navy has control over what's happening, then you're not going to see Iran able to charge and levy a toll on these ships, nor are they going to be able to dock and move in the Iranian ports as freely. So this is going to continue to put pressure and strain on Iran's economy. You can fight militarily, but if you cut off the money supply, you're choking out a nation. Now, you're going to choke them off. And that's what he's looking, I think, to do more than anything. Also, there's been some weighing of his the timeline for the War Powers Act that he is able to do what he's doing. There's windows of expiration on that, and we're up on that. The first one is 60 days, and then there's a 30-day extension the president can claim for drawing down and unwinding troop presence. But there's arguments as to whether he's officially reached that 60-day point. They're contending, the administration is contending, well, no, whenever a ceasefire is in place, that pauses the clock and right. you get a little more time. So that is a debate that's starting to happen now in Washington, and no surprise in Congress. They can argue about everything, but they cannot get anything actually done. Meanwhile, it's Congress's dereliction of duty over the past several decades that's caused the United States to be so dependent on the executive branch and the judicial branch for everything that goes on in this country. It's quite sickening, isn't it? Let's remember that during the midterms, please. All right, so, you know, we've got the waterway skirmish that seems to be happening right now. With all of that, what are your thoughts? Where is this going? Is this ever going to end?
1: Sure it is. The Strait of Hormuz, so that people understand, was considered technically international waters. It was not under the control or the observation of Iran as far as its welfare. Therefore, the president, by having U.S. ships there, is not necessarily can be construed as militarily there. They're there for that purpose, we know that, but they're there more of a defensive measure now to protect the free transportation of oil or whatever other merchandise travels up and down the Strait of Hormuz. You've got a lot of countries, more particularly in the Middle East, the United Arab Emirates, Bahrain, you have Kuwait, countries that are oil exporting countries that rely on that, as well as Iran in the history, plus it's areas that receive things from the ocean, their ports. So they have two things to consider. Now, what the president wants to do and appears to be doing, by creating an economic hardship to Iran, they're going to find themselves in a position sooner than later where they're going to have to make some type of concession. Their 14-point plan, mm-hmm. and only a little bit of it has been exposed, and if it is correct, it offers very little as far as their concessions. It basically is their demands,
0: right.
1: saying, this is what we want, this is what we want, this is what we want. It does not bring any concessions to the table, especially right. in the area of nuclear and ballistic missile systems.
0: That's correct.
1: Yeah. And those are the two primary reasons a military campaign began with epic fury with Israel and the United States, was to stop any possibility of Iran from having nuclear capabilities, not only now, but in the future.
0: Right.
1: Here's
0: right.
1: the danger. If we stop here and leave a remnant of this regime in place, this radical Islamic regime in place, we're going to see the same redevelopment maybe 3, 5, 6, 8 years down the road. They're not going to stop what they're doing. Their religious zeal and motivation doesn't come from political or geopolitical negotiations. Mm-hmm. Those are only a means to extend their life, to extend their opportunity, if you want to use that terminology.
0: Yeah.
1: So that's the first thing we need to focus on. Will an economic hardship work? Yes, it will. Will the people of Iran be able to survive? Well, first of all, they have not been surviving very well now. Reports just came out, I don't know if you saw them, talking about the number of deaths that have occurred since epic fury began, mm-hmm. not what happened previously before that, but there's been close to a couple dozen deaths, if I read it correctly, and over 4,000 have been imprisoned and persecuted for protesting.
0: So this is not the result of the United States and Israel. This is Iran.
1: This is Iran and its current leadership, whoever that may be, against its own people.
0: Okay.
1: So the people, once again, are suffering. Now, we can backstep and say we don't want to see regime change. That would be a lie. Our hopes would have been to see a regime change, but that wasn't our objective. Does that make sense?
0: Yes.
1: Because a lot of people
0: That's what the president said.
1: A lot of people are wondering, why aren't we seeing regime change? Well, to do that would take boots on the ground, and I don't think we're willing, and I don't think the president's willing, and I don't think the American people are willing to see boots on the ground in Iran at this stage. But the people have no means to gather and strengthen themselves to come against the remaining parties in place, the Revolutionary Guard, which appears to be in control.
0: Right.
1: So, as we've said, we need to pray. But I was looking at pictures, and I just have one here, of the so-called attack boats that Iran has. One of them looks like a fishing boat. The other one looks like a rubber raft with a couple people in it and a machine gun on it. These are not great threats, but they may have capabilities like planting mines, which could put holes in ships. And if it may not sink them, it could create, obviously, a destabilized Middle East. And the president's idea of now assisting at least American flagships, apparently two of them were escorted through, makes sense. But here's the challenge with that. It's very expensive for Americans to do that. And yes, we are paying for it. We may not be paying for it directly, but if the budget, which is our defense budget, has gone up dramatically, continues to stay at these levels or gets higher, we are going to pay for it through debt, higher costs of living, interest rates, things of that nature.
0: That's exactly what we're moving in that direction, which is what I think a lot of, you know, a lot of economists and people are worried about. You would have to go on a good bit longer and keep a level of intensity talking about the conflict to really, I think, get to levels where it's a huge concern.
1: But we have to also look at where is American growth now coming from? Is it been affected or destabilized as a result of higher commodity prices such as oil and gas? And this is, we believe, a temporary increase in these prices. Let me just throw a little caveat to that. U.S. production and exportation of oil is drastically increasing.
0: That's right.
1: And we also saw OPEC, now ex-United Arab Emirates, they had stepped out, increase the number of barrels per day that they're going to produce. So that should bring some stabilization, may not decrease prices any significantly, but it may prevent a significant increase in prices of oil, at least in the short term. So the increase of U.S. oil and the prospects of maybe creating new relationships or enhanced relationships with other countries may bring about a superiority of the U.S. oil business to the world that has not been seen historically before.
0: Let me ask you something. So, before I ask you, let me make a statement. So China, we know, is the greatest customer regarding Iran and Iranian oil.
1: Right.
0: So China's a big customer. They purchase, is it 70? No, it's higher than that. It might be closer to 90%, I think. In fact, I think that's exactly right, that China consumes the vast majority, we'll put it that way, of Iran's oil. Now that you've got this disruption, have you heard anything of what China is now doing? I know they're not happy with this, so what have you heard on that?
1: They're looking right now and establishing a deeper relationship with the United States for have the U.S. to begin supplying what they're unable to get from
0: Iran.
1: I bet
0: they hate that.
1: They may hate it, but yet we are so intrinsically tied to China in our trade. I don't know if people fully understand the depth of what we purchase from them as far as merchandise and what they receive from us and their continued, maybe it's regretful, but their willingness at least to continue to support the U.S. dollar in its own strange indirect way, but also to continue to do business with us.
0: Well, they need our purchasing power.
1: They can't survive without us. Their economy, it's showing growth, still is significantly smaller than ours and still is in a position where it's vulnerable. So, yes, they're in a position, and their debt's extremely high.
0: Yeah.
1: Their debt's actually, as a percentage of GDP, is high, if not higher than ours, and it doesn't look like in the short term it's going to change. But I want to circle back and just touch on the importance of artificial intelligence in our economy.
0: Okay.
1: Based on our last figures that you and I talked about last week with regard to economic growth and our gross domestic product, AI, they claim now, and again, these numbers just came out this morning. I haven't had a chance to evaluate them or how they even determined this, now represents 1.5% of our GDP. If that is true, half of our growth is now represented in artificial intelligence. And we know the healthcare system, the airlines, the shipping systems, corporations for efficiency, for research and development, have moved significantly towards AI platforms. Mm. With that understanding, the future is not XAI, it's with AI. So the Warren Buffetts of the world, the Jamie Dimon, the president of JP Morgan, had sent a warning out a week. You saw that. I think they're misunderstanding. Is it just their age or their un? No, I don't. I don't mean to be cruel because I'm near that age group. But yeah. I have learned that through the advancements and development of some of these systems, they most certainly make efficiency something that we've never dreamed of before. It used to be you needed a team of 10, 15 people to do certain chores. You know, it was only in 1970 that the floppy disk was invented. No, I mean, a lot of people...
0: Some of the younger people said, what?
1: A lot of people... But the advancements from floppy disks to cloud storage is... It's like going to Pluto from Earth, technologically speaking.
0: Yeah.
1: We have made such hyper-advancements. Just as Daniel said in the last days, knowledge will increase.
0: Explosion of knowledge.
1: And it's exactly what that scripture means, an explosion of knowledge. Now, I believe it has to do with the Word of God
0: in some respects.
1: Because we could look back now historically and see things that they couldn't see 300-400 years ago.
0: That's right.
1: And we can also perceive things today that, because we have such capabilities to communicate, we didn't have that years ago.
0: You're right, and that's true. The revelation of knowledge that regarding spiritual, prophetic things, biblical things.
1: The message of the cross fits in that category perfectly.
0: That's very much so the case. But also, you'd be foolish to ignore the application to the practical things. And there has been, the mankind has had truly an explosion of knowledge and technology over the last several decades. It's unbelievable.
1: I have finished almost a 450-page book,
0: yes.
1: Rape of the Church. Brother Swaggart asked me to do this a few years ago.
0: To be clear, this is not a book you've read. This is a book that you wrote.
1: I wrote this book, and it's taken several years. I've actually written two versions of it, one that would be more for the lay reader and one more for ministers.
0: Okay.
1: So it's a little more academic in terms of
0: I
1: break down the scriptures. And actually, I've written four because this is only part one. But I put it through an AI program to do the grammatical checking.
0: Right, yes.
1: And it's really like an editor would do. Mm-hmm. I got up, walked away, did a few small quick chores, folded some laundry, and yes, men, you should fold laundry to help your wives.
0: Oh, boy.
1: Putting that aside for the moment. Now I'll get some hate mail.
0: Air your dirty laundry is what he's telling you to do.
1: Now I'll get some hate mail.
0: Fold your laundry.
1: But I then came back to the computer. And not only was it done, but in a column to the right, it showed all the different areas that I should review in terms of the number of corrections as far as words or word use or commas or semicolons, all the stuff that I hate.
0: That you hate. No,
1: and it laid them all out.
0: Look at that.
1: And then it said at the bottom in this particular program, and professional program I'm using, it said you could actually rewrite and it will automatically do your editing for the book. And then when it was done, it says your book is, quote, now manuscript ready. Now, it's not measuring the content, but much of what editorial work is all the
0: formatting, grammatical stuff. Exactly, yeah.
1: So I put it all in a PDF through Microsoft Word afterwards in case I want to send it out, which I will do. Mm-hmm. I'll send you the newest copy.
0: Good, good.
1: But the point is, AI is outstanding.
0: Yeah.
1: What would have taken months to do now could be done in an instant, in a moment of time. And that's not only true with this, this is true in professional work.
0: Yeah.
1: In my professional work, you and I know this, AI has been a great assistant.
0: Yeah, it's a tremendous tool. Yeah. It really is. It really
1: doesn't
0: is. It doesn't replace
1: us.
0: Yeah, that's right.
1: It's not replacing jobs because the job market looks stable and strong right now. We have high employment, not bad employment.
0: That's right. And you know, well, there is going to be a casualty in the job market, in the labor force,
1: inevitably,
0: I should say,
1: inevitably.
0: Because of this. Because if you've got somebody that can do an entry level, put it this way, we've seen shifts and changes in how things work across the board. And that's just how technology goes. So integrating AI, it's going to inevitably replace some entry level positions because there's just no need for a person to do that type of work. And but as far as creating things, there's really two spokes to AI, and I won't go into too much detail, but there's really more than that, but yeah. I'll just use two. The functionality that you're speaking of is for efficiency. It's like an assistant is really what it is. It's like a team of people who would work in more of an assistant capacity to check grammar, to do research, to pull resources together so that you, the primary user, can look and say, okay, this just saved me days of work or hours of work, which means one thing. There's a word for that, and that is called efficiency.
1: Right.
0: And when you have greater efficiency, you know what that should result in? Higher productivity.
1: And higher profit margins.
0: And higher profit margins for companies, which means everybody makes more money.
1: Absolutely.
0: Except
1: and
0: people that lose the job.
1: Well. Yeah.
0: But then there is the generative side of AI. And that's a little different. And it's very fascinating to watch because this is where you've got artificial intelligence that is not just being, okay, hey, here's something I've written. I want you to review it for grammatical accuracy and format it for a manuscript. That's not what we're talking about now. With generative AI, we're talking about something that takes on almost a human-like capacity.
1: Yeah.
0: It is generating ideas, content. It is thinking, in essence, bringing about solutions. This is where the future of AI, and it's going to be very fascinating to watch because... And I'll tie it into this. I'm not saying that AI is evil. Understand, let's think about this for just a moment. You've got the internet. You've got a search engine. That search engine can be used to research scripture, biblical history, or it can be used to search and look for pornography. It's not the search engine that's evil. It's what it's used for. So AI really falls into that same category. Can it be used for harm? Sure. Can it be used for, yes. For good? Yes. And so we got to be careful we don't demonize something because we don't understand it. But we know from the Word of God in the future, particularly when we see the revelation of the Antichrist, he is revealed and he comes onto the scene. There's going to be a great, great delusion that comes, I should say.
1: Yeah.
0: And a dilution of the truth, but a delusion as far as people that live almost in an alternate state of reality. They're what's the word I'm looking for? They're deceived. And I've thought about it and I've wondered, the things that we're watching and looking develop right now, how will they be utilized by individuals such as the Antichrist to create and bring a strong delusion? Now, really, the Lord's going to send the delusion.
1: Scripture says.
0: But the hearts of the people are going to be ready to be deceived. And you look at it, you think about when the scriptures were written, there's no way that they could have envisioned bombs and planes and tanks or cyber warfare. There's no way they could have envisioned that. This is what we're talking about, an explosion of knowledge. We understand, for example, the Battle of Armageddon is not going to look like swords and shields and horses necessarily. That's what they would have thought in their minds back 2,000 years ago. But we know that's probably not going to be the case. It's going to be very modern warfare, hence the level of destruction that we'll see. I think you see where I'm going with this, ladies and gentlemen. It's fascinating to watch and even contemplate how these things now that can be used for good, I believe after the rapture, will be used almost exclusively for evil. And that's what we're looking at, especially this generative AI stuff. I'm really curious to watch where it goes. We're almost out of time. I don't know where it went, but I'm glad you brought it up. This is interesting to see.
1: It is. And
0: it's fascinating.
1: We're living in prophetic times, end times for sure.
0: Right. But we don't want to demonize AI, like you said. And if

anything, it's counting towards an increase in our gross domestic product, which is everything that we as a nation produce. So that's interesting for sure to watch, because you talk about a shift and a change. Perhaps we could use the word a revolution. Industrial revolution is the term.

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3: In the Old Testament, we see God at work, creating the heavens and the earth, and we hear Him speaking promises to the patriarchs and uttering warnings through the prophets. 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But the question that puzzles most believers is, what exactly does the Holy Spirit do? How does He work? In this anointed book, evangelist Jimmy Swaggart answers these questions and many more through a powerful teaching that reveals how the Holy Spirit operates in the heart and life of a believer, which is only when their faith is properly placed in Christ and Him crucified. 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
4: 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It's going to encourage you. It's going to strengthen you. But all in all, it's going to give you a better understanding of the Word of God. And you need that. 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

0: Good morning, everyone, and welcome to Francis and Friends. So glad to have you joining us on this Monday. Looking forward to having a great, great program today. We've got kind of a light panel today, and we've got so many people out. And Dr. Gray is not here today because he is coming back from Texas, but Dave Smith is here today.
1: Amen. Glad to be here. I'd like to thank Bolton Full Gospel Church in Arlington, Tennessee. He had some great services, and we appreciate being able to go. What a privilege.
0: Well, that was great. Wonderful. Dr. Dupree is here.
2: Good morning, Pastor. And I have to tell you hello. There were quite a few folks who were at the meeting yesterday in Burtonsville, Maryland, who came up after service, introduced themselves, and absolutely loved the program. They love you, wanted to send you their love and appreciation. Then I get to the airport at Baltimore Washington International, and there are more people who recognize it came up and wanted to make sure they let you know how much they love and appreciate and pray for the station.
0: Excellent.
2: Well, but this Sunday, Cindy and I will be at the Latimer Assembly of God at 15401 Alleybird Road, Ocean Springs, Mississippi. Service 10:30. And if you want more information, you can call Pastor Kerry Sampson at 832-262-2976.
0: Yeah, if you live in that area, come out and be in those services. We had great services yesterday at Family Worship Center. We're so grateful to the Lord for the moving of the Spirit. Just a tremendous service Sunday morning, and Jonathan did a great job last night. We want to remind everyone that this weekend I'm going to be in Brooklyn, New York, going back to the Big Apple at the Ebenezer Urban Ministry Center, and Friday night at 7:30, Saturday at 7, and then Sunday at 11. And if you live in the five boroughs or Connecticut, New Jersey, come over and be in the services. Looking forward to having a great, great time there. And then on May the 22nd through the 24th, I'm going to be in Sarnia, Ontario, Canada. Friday and Saturday night at 6:30, Sunday 10 and 6:30. Looking forward to a great time. It's been a while since I've been to that part of Canada, so I'm looking forward to getting back, and want to invite you to come out, especially if you're a media church member. We'd love to have you come and be in the services. And then Sunday, May the 17th, right here at Family Worship Center, going to have a great day of music as we welcome Triumphant Quartet for a great worldwide gospel music concert. They'll be in the service Sunday morning singing a couple of songs. And then 6 o'clock that night is a full-blown concert with our band, our singers, backing them up. It's going to be a great, great time. If you've never heard these guys, they are one more super talented group. Their harmonies and their blending is just absolutely phenomenal. So we want to invite you to come out. All seats are free. A love offering will be taken, but we would love to have you come and be with us on May the 17th, 10 a.m., 6 p.m. for the Triumphant Quartet. Want to thank everyone as well for the Bible-thon that we had on Friday. And as we started off this brand new month, the month of May, you can see right there the grand total was 37,619 total Bibles. Out of that, 32,828 outreach Bibles. And we're just so grateful, so thankful to the Lord for your help. And I know that the countries, Haiti and Madagascar, that they're going to be, those pastors and workers are going to be eternally grateful for your gift of love and your gift of kindness. We are in chapter 5, verses 13 and 14 of Paul's epistle of 1 Thessalonians. Now, in the couple of prior verses, he has been talking about the importance of the pastor, the importance of a minister. And then he says in verse 13, and to esteem them very highly in love for their work's sake, and be at peace among yourselves. Now, Paul, in writing this, the point that he is making is that a true God-called minister, whether there be an apostle, prophet, evangelist, pastor, teacher, it really doesn't matter which function they're in, but if they're a God-called minister, they are to be treated with the utmost kindness and the utmost respect. Because every minister that's truly called of God and truly operating in the Spirit, we are the voice of God upon earth. We are His hand extended upon earth. We are standing in His place. And as the child of God would, of course, goes without saying, give the master, if he was here, their utmost respect and kindness, he expects that to be shown toward those who stand in the fivefold ministry giftings. He said, and to esteem them very highly in love for their work's sakes. And so it's very simple. Ministers are to be esteemed very highly. They should be loved greatly. And all of this is for the work that they do. They are the hand of God, the voice of God, the eyes of God upon this earth. And never forget that whatever church you go to, if that person, that pastor, is truly God called and you're growing, that every time you go to church and he stands before you, you need to understand that's no different than if the Lord Himself was standing before you. And then he said, and be at peace among yourselves. That word among yourselves in the Greek strongly suggests that an imperative was directed to leaders and followers alike. The responsibility for sanctified relationships falls upon both the pastor and the laity. It's not God's will for there to be disunion, disharmony in a local body. It's not God's will for there to be schisms in a local assembly. It's not God's will that there be infighting. It's not God's will at all. And how can I say this in a way? You know, a lot of problems would be solved in the local church if people just quit being babies. Amen. That's really what it amounts to. They're acting like babies. They don't get their way, or they get something in their craw against the pastor or against other people in the church. And they're running around, backbiting, talking, stirring up contention. And then the next thing you know, you have members of the body of Christ at each other's throats. And only the Lord knows how many churches in history have been split over babies in the church that acted like babies. Instead of mature believers, instead of preferring one another above yourself, which that's the biblical Christian thing to do, instead of seeking those around you, they're good. It's like there is this mechanism that if there's any disagreement, that it's World War III, or people wear their feelings on their sleeve. Once again, you just need to get over yourself. The sun doesn't rise and set upon any human being. The sun rises and sets upon the master. That's it. We are in

the grand scheme of things, we're important, but at the same time, we're nothing because we're poor, pitiful human beings. And if we would, in the local body, treat the pastor right and treat our fellow believers right, there would be so much harmony. Your life would be so much better and so much easier. One Bible scholar said, we need wise leadership today, but still more wise following. Let me say that again. We need wise leadership today, but still more wise following. That's speaking of the laity. But listen to this last statement. An army of captains and colonels never won a battle. What a statement. An army of captains and colonels never won a battle. You know, these contentions start when individuals place themselves in a superior position among their peers. I'm better than them. That's generally what pride, selfishness, that's generally the root of a problem. You know, I remember when I was young, I heard a very wise pastor, gentleman, very aged in years, had pastored many, many years, and he said, you know, there's not a problem in any church a few funerals couldn't solve. And he's right. And he was talking about the fact of that too many of the laity want to fight among themselves, and that just shouldn't be. Stanley Horton said this. He said, even though this statement concerning peace may seem to be somewhat simplistic, however, there is probably nothing more important in the local church. Nothing is more frustrating than an atmosphere of dissension, quarreling, and murmuring, criticism that is said under one's breath. God is able to give leaders grace despite the lack of peace and unity among their people. But so much more can be done when people are in one accord. What a statement. Then, verse 14, now we exhort.

patient toward all men. He begins by saying, now we exhort you, brethren. And by the use of the term exhort you, this is a much stronger term than beseech you. This is more like a command. Pay attention to what is being said. And it tells us it's not just leaders who are to warn others when they stray off the path. Mature believers in a local body should also operate in trying to help those that are obviously going off the right path, that are obviously straying down a wrong road, who may is in the process of being caught up in some spurious new doctrine or new teaching that's floating around. There's always something new floating around. But he said, everyone is to be involved in looking out for the well-being of believers in a local body. Warn them that are unruly. That speaks of those who leave the ranks, those who walk away, those that begin to allow things to come in that shouldn't come in, and it's leading them astray. The word unruly means disorderly, and it was originally a military term expressing the character of those soldiers who would not keep rank. In other words, they were out of order. They were troublemakers, causing problems. And he says to warn them. That is the same as admonish them. It means this exact same things. Warn them that if they continue on the path that they're going, the end results will be heartache. It won't be good. It'll be a train wreck, if you will. Then he said, comfort the feeble-minded. And most Greek scholars believe that that could have been better translated to comfort the faint-hearted, because that's what feeble-minded means there. It's not speaking of those who don't have a lot of smarts. It is speaking of those who are growing weary. They're growing faint in this walk, in their walk for the Lord. And so we are here to encourage the discouraged. Let me say that again. We are here to encourage those who are discouraged. Then he said, support the weak. And that means those who don't have proper understanding of the Word of God, and especially the message of the cross. They are weak in faith. He's not speaking of physical strength or physical weakness here. He is speaking of weak in their faith. They don't have a proper understanding of how to live for God. He said, be patient toward all men. And that means that we are to slow to speak, slow to wrath, patient. You know, I guess impatience, there are people who are models of patience. There are. But unfortunately, there's probably more people who are models of being impatient, wanting it now. But we must understand something. First of all, God doesn't do what we want to do, what we want Him to do on our time frame. Secondly, it takes, when it comes to individuals and the Lord working in them and being patient with them, we must understand that not every person comes to proper spiritual understanding immediately. Some do, but others, it takes a while. And it takes constant encouragement. It takes constant speaking to them, showing them what to do and what not to do. And so Paul is laying out here in these two verses how the church is to treat the pastor and how the church is to treat each other. That's really what these two verses are built around. Well, we don't have time. We won't get into it today. But then we're getting into the final part of this chapter, some tremendous admonitions of what the believer is to do in everyday life, in every circumstance, in every situation. So we'll pick that up tomorrow. Let's have a word of prayer. Father, we come before you in the name of your Son, Jesus, so grateful for the Word of God that brings hope, that brings life, that brings peace. And we pray that

0: we've said today has ministered to the hearts of the people, and we give you all the praise and glory, asking that their needs would be met in Jesus' name. Amen. We'll be right back after the break with your emails, and we'll get started answering questions.
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2: 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Great Hymns of the Church, volumes 1-5. 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

0: All right, we are back. I have been a Christian for a long time. About a year ago, I experienced auditory hallucinations. I believe they were a side effect from a medication for insomnia. They seemed so real. I would hear banging late at night and footsteps come up to my bed and jiggle the bed. I stopped the medication and my pastor came to my house and performed a blessing. They stopped shortly after. Could they have been spiritual or demonic? What would you say, Doctor?
1: Well, my first inclination would be they are a side effect of the medication. But you have to also keep in mind that anything that you do that impacts your mind opens up the door to the enemy and makes you a lot more susceptible to evil spirits. So,
0: Dave?
2: I would assume from what they didn't say that it stopped when they stopped the medication. It doesn't.
1: After the pastor came, it didn't say he cast them out. It said he came and did a blessing.
0: Yeah, that's what they said. But
2: medications can do a lot of weird things. And if you're getting bad side effects, you can go to the doctor. See, everybody reacts

0: differently to medications. Mm-hmm. All of our systems are not the same, and we don't have the same reaction. So if you're having that kind of potential reaction, I would go to the doctor and either stop or change the medication.
1: Anytime a medicine alters your perception of reality, and in anything that has to do with sleep, mm-hmm. can alter it. Mm-hmm. But it could, you know, it could well be that there was demonic activity. Mm-hmm. And then again, it could well be that this was just a side effect of the medication. The point being is, I don't think we're in a position that we can say definitively it was one or the other. I think that you got both bases covered. You got off the medicine and you asked your pastor to come.
0: Let me ask this. If it is caused by the medication, is that not demonic?
1: Well, no, because all medicine has certain side effects, mm-hmm. and it doesn't work the same way with everybody. You know, like my dad could not take pain medication. Mm-hmm. He literally would have hallucinations, literally. Imaginary conversations mm-hmm. with people. When he got out of the hospital with his broken arm and he was under that pain medication, and mother forgot to tell the doctor that he just cannot take any type of pain medication. He's always been that way, always. And she forgot to tell them. Well, he was in a lot of pain, and so they gave him what they normally would. Well, what they gave him, I've had that before, numerous times with my back. Doesn't do anything to me. Not a thing except dull the pain. Mm-hmm. But he would be sitting in his chair out, and all of a sudden he'd just start talking to him and having imaginary conversations. Mm-hmm. And then when he would wake up, he was convinced. He was convinced that it really happened. And it happened until we got that medicine out of his system. That's what he was having. So that's not demons. That's not devils. That's right. That's just a reaction to medication. Now, can that reaction to medication tap into the spirit world? I tend to think not. That's if you force me to give an answer, I'm afraid that I would say no. I think that's just the possibility of defining strange behavior while you're on that medication is you are being susceptible to the side effects. Maybe wrong, but...
2: See, I agree, Pastor, because I think medication, the side effects, as you explained about your dad, it's so different, and you said it, Pastor Dave, everyone reacts different to the exact same medication, as you said. But I think anything that we do that basically we open our mind to any kind of thing that's controlling. Now, in this case, it was doctor-prescribed medication.
1: Mm-hmm. Right.
2: So we're not talking about illegal medications. Mm-hmm. But over the years, having worked with a lot of occult groups and people that were into witchcraft, almost every one of them, drugs is very, very involved.
1: Oh, yes.
2: Because anything that you do, that doesn't mean that everybody who does drugs or everybody who drinks is demon-possessed. That's not what we're saying. Mm-hmm. They're not. But it does open them up and makes them a lot more susceptible. It doesn't mean they're going to.
1: Right.
2: But it's easier then to move from the drugs controlling to opening up the door for the enemy to come in.
0: And just because you're impacted by demons doesn't mean you're possessed. There's also oppression.
2: Oppression, yeah. Exactly.
1: I cannot find in any Bible translation the word Antichrist preceded by the definite article, the. John wrote about the spirit of Antichrist already a reality in his time. Some say the man of lawlessness is the Antichrist, but the Bible doesn't say that. Well, no, sir. Every scholar of eschatology, everyone, identifies the man of lawlessness as

0: is the Antichrist. That's one of, he's the son of perdition. He's that wicked one that is talked about in 2 Thessalonians chapter 2. The man of perdition, man of sin. There are many names, and man and the lawless one, that's one of his names. That's one of the names of the Antichrist. And you can disagree with that, but that's the common basic belief among men a whole lot smarter than me.
1: Is it not a noun which refers to a person, place, or thing?
0: Right. What would you say to that, Dr. Dupree?
2: Well, the Bible, particularly in the Epistle of John, not the Gospel of John, talks about many antichrist. And the word simply means the anti-type of Christ. So there are many samples or shadows of it. Now, it sounds though like in the reference in this email, he's talking about the Antichrist who comes and is revealed during the book of Revelation. Look, he is the deceiver of the brethren. He is the one who will lead the forces against Jesus and the forces of heaven through the book of Revelation. So I don't think you can minimize, but by the same token, you can't just say, oh, there's not a single individual. When you read the Bible, there is a single individual rising up as the Antichrist in the book.
0: The answer is there are many who operate in the spirit of Antichrist, but there's only one Antichrist.
2: Yes.
1: Mm-hmm.
0: And so whether you call him Antichrist, whether you call him the man of sin, the man of perdition, that wicked one, the lawless one.
2: It's all the same.
0: It's all the same thing. And, you know, like I said, that's the common agreement by scholars all through time and history that studied eschatology. Also, I can't find the words rapture, trinity, or millennium in any translation. Why are so many non-biblical words used in teaching? Well, but first of all, they are biblical. You don't understand what you're reading. The word rapture comes from the Greek word harpazo, which means to be caught up. And when it was translated into Latin, the Latin word is where we get our English word rapture. So it's just a understanding of the translation of words. And then Trinity. The word Trinity is not found. But when you read in 1 John chapter 5, verses 7, 8, there are three that bear record in heaven, the Father, the Word, the Holy Spirit. Well, scholars of renown in times past, in looking at all of the descriptive terms in the Bible for the Godhead, gave it the name the Trinity. It's just like this. You need to understand something. The planetary bodies in space existed long before anybody gave it a name. And that's all that happens with the Trinity. Scholars, many centuries ago, looking at throughout the Scripture and seeing a plurality there, came up with the word Trinity. It is totally biblically, it is totally correct, and it is proper. The word millennium, the millennial reign of Christ, it's from the word thousand. The thousand-year reign of Christ, that is a millennium.
1: Mm-hmm.
0: So that's why it's called the millennial reign. And so that's just the way that it is. How would y'all comment? Any things on that?
2: Well, we try to understand with a Western mindset an Eastern book. The Bible was written by the disciples and by many that were predominantly in the Middle East. And yet we're using a Western mindset to understand their concept. They used a different way of describing things. And as you pointed out, Pastor, in the Greek, in 1 Thessalonians 4:17, the Greek for caught up is harpazo, which is snatched up. Now, when they translated it into the Latin Vulgate, which was considered the language of their day,
0: right,
2: it was

0: translated rapao, mm-hmm. which is where the English word rapture right. comes from. So, and millennium is an English word to describe a 1,000-year period. It's a way that we have of understanding the Eastern concept using a Western mindset.
1: Exactly. So I hope that answers your questions. Is baptism by sprinkling actual baptism? Every baptism in the Bible was literal immersion, the person being totally immersed in water and not sprinkled. Sprinkling is a man-made, denominational, false teaching. We are to be immersed into water, not sprinkled.
2: My understanding of the word baptizo, it means to immerse,
1: yeah.
2: to put under.
1: Completely be immersed yes. under.
2: And what is the purpose of it? It's a picture of the death, burial, and resurrection of Christ. The burial, you put them under the ground, cover them up.
1: Mm-hmm. Hello, panel. What is the interpretation of water and spirit in John chapter 3, verse 5? Well, this is where the Lord says, let me read it. Jesus answered, and verily, verily, I say unto you, except a man be born of water and of the Spirit, he cannot enter the kingdom of God. Born of water speaks of natural childbirth. Born of spirit speaks of being born again, the spiritual experience of a sinner coming to know the Lord Jesus Christ. So that's the explanation of that.
2: And the next verse explains it.
1: Yeah. That which is born of the flesh is flesh. That which is born of the Spirit is spirit. So yes. that's the whole idea in it. Can Satan literally possess some like a demon? No. There's no evidence that Satan as a creative. There's no evidence that any angel that fell and went in with Lucifer in his rebellion. There is no scriptural evidence that no. fallen angels possess anyone. They are of a totally different creation than demon spirits. We don't know exactly where demon spirits come from. There's a couple of thoughts on it, but it's not worth going into it. I think, and the reason why I say that is because why would we want to spend all of our time studying demons? I don't want to study demons. I don't care where they come from. I have no interest in all of that. All I care about is greater is he that is in me than he that is in the world. I want to learn more about Jesus. Mm-hmm. Paul said that I may know him, not that I may know more about the devil mm-hmm. and know more about demon spirits. I mean, I've been asked to come to churches before and be part of panels discussing demon spirits. I'm not interested in that. I'm not interested in sitting there and giving a spotlight to demon powers. Not interested in it in any shape, form, or fashion. Now, that's me. Others may disagree, and I don't begrudge them that. That's their feeling. But I want to know more about the one who saved me.
0: Exactly.
1: Mm-hmm. I want to know more about the one who keeps me.
2: Is it not true that Lucifer and fallen angels have a body, but demons do not? They are a spirit?
1: Well, yeah, they're the only, you know, it's demon spirits that possess individuals.
2: Yes. Mm-hmm.
1: We do not see anywhere in Scripture where fallen angels possessed mm-hmm. anyone. Now, a lot of Christians don't agree with that. Mm-hmm. They think that angels, fallen angels, but a body cannot possess another body.
2: Right. No.
0: And Pastor, the viewers have got to keep in mind that the devil was a created being. The devil is not omnipotent. He doesn't know all things. He is not omnipresent. So the devil cannot be everywhere at once. He is one created being that can only occupy one space at a time. And there is no record of him ever occupying a human body.
1: No, when the Lord went to Gadara and was confronted with the demon-possessed man called Legion, and he cast out those demons, and you know, some scholars say because

0: Because he was called Legion, that meant that there was 2,000 demons, or was it 12,000? Because a legion, a Roman legion had, was it 2,000? 2,000 soldiers. And that could well be. You know, a demon-possessed person can have more than one spirit. Oh, yeah. And when those spirits came out, they asked to go in to the hogs that were feeding nearby, because spirits have to have a body to occupy.
1: Yes. Mm-hmm.
0: Angels do not have to have a body to occupy, because they are a body. Now, there's not the body like we would think. There is no flesh and blood in them, but they are a spirit being in the sense that they have a body. Now, what we see in Scripture as regards fallen angels, that they are the powers and the principalities and the rulers of darkness. With Satan, it's like a flow chart. Satan sits at the head. Then you have powers. Those are the demon, the angels underneath him that have dominion over certain areas. There's powers, then there's principalities and all of this. And these are a chain of angels, fallen angels, that have different responsibilities in the kingdom. And it seems that these demon spirits, whoever they are, whatever they are, they operate as these powers and principalities, rulers of wickedness in high places, directs mm-hmm. them. So yeah. that's how that it's almost like a military chain of command, if you will. Some teach that the Antichrist will be possessed by Satan. Well, he will be demon-possessed.
2: Mm-hmm.
0: No ifs, ands, and doubt about it. He won't be literally possessed with Satan, but he will be possessed by demon spirits, and I believe more than one. And he will be there to do his Lord's bidding, and his Lord is Satan.
2: Mm-hmm. And it's important, Pastor, that the viewers remember, as much as they may want to understand what the Bible doesn't give us enough evidence to make a solid doctrine or theology on, it is more important to know that Jesus sets the demon-possessed free.
0: Absolutely.
2: So we need to be more concerned with learning about Jesus, who He is, and what He has done for us, than it is a demon. Because regardless of their origin, their background, or what you think about them, it's Jesus and Jesus alone that will set them free.
0: Oh, absolutely. And you know, I want to reiterate, we make too much out of demon spirits.
2: Yeah, we do.
0: Now, understand what I'm saying. I'm not minimizing. They're real. I've had mm-hmm. encounters with them. I've cast demons out of people before. We do not minimize them, but we at the same time understand that a lot of the power they have is power we give them.
2: Mm-hmm.
0: Mm. When you walk in doubt, you're giving power to demon spirits. When you don't believe the Lord, you're giving power to demon spirits. When somebody that's in the occult comes up and says, I'm going to put a curse on you, and you get all scared and run, you're giving power to demon spirits. Talking negatively. A continual stream of negative talk is giving power to demon spirits. So we have to be very careful. We understand who they are, what they can and what they cannot do, how they can hinder, but yet at the same time, we must understand our authority over the powers of darkness by the use of the name and the power of the blood of God's Son, Jesus Christ. And so don't, if you're going to a church and they're going, you know, they got some Bible study group and they want to do long, month-long study of demons, don't participate in that.
2: Mm-hmm.
0: I mean, if you want to, that's your business. But I'm just telling you, it won't do you any good. You're not going to learn. You're not going to know that much more when it's all said and done. But that's my thought on it. I just think that I would rather spend my time learning about God
1: yeah.
0: than learning about where demon spirits come from.
1: Are we going to magnify God, or are we going to magnify demonic powers?
2: Yes.
1: Complaining would be another.
0: Yeah. In any of that, murmuring,
1: yes.
0: gossiping,
1: yes.
0: you know, all of that, backbiting against other believers, all of that gives leeway to demon spirits and all of that. And, you know, our tongue, James said a lot about it. You know, what little member has set on fire the course of nature? You know, just think how many marriages have been destroyed because of a tongue. How many churches have been exploded and ripped apart because of a tongue? How much confidence in friends have been lost because of loose lips? And negative comments. And, you know, the tongue sets on fire the course of nature is what James said. And we have to be very aware of that.
1: Look at what happened with the 10 spies. Started talking about, well, we can't do this. And there's walled cities and there's giants and so forth. And we are as grasshoppers in their sight. So he was lifting them up, magnifying them.
0: Absolutely.
2: Well, I've said for many, many years, Pastor, there have been more churches destroyed by backbiting, gossiping, murmuring, and complaining than there ever have somebody falling into what we call the big sins.
0: Yeah. Yeah. And, you know, I put gossiping, slandering, and backbiting, I put them in the same category as the worst of the worst sins.
2: Paul didn't make a distinction in Galatians.
0: But the point being is, how we know what a drug addict is.
2: Yes.
0: You know, we know. But someone who is all smarmy on the outside, but when nobody's looking, they've got poisonous lips. And they're constantly backbiting. No. They're constantly undermining leadership. They're constantly tearing down other people. That is that, and they do it in a sly way. That is evil.
1: Seems like there's a scripture, a phrase in a scripture that says sowing discord
0: among the brethren.
1: Yes.
0: And the Lord does not take kindly to that. He also said, mark them.
2: Yes.
0: Mark them.
2: Yep.
0: Which means identify them and put them out. Put them out. We have to protect. If we've got somebody in a local assembly that's constantly stirring up trouble, the best thing that pastor can do is walk up to them and say, don't come back. Don't come back.
2: There's no way of knowing. But I have often questioned how many children who were raised in church have walked away from church because they would go to service with their parents. On the way out the door, the parents, good message, Pastor. Then they would get in the car and they'd look at each other, oh, that was a horrible message. And that child is sitting there, well, wait a minute, you just told the pastor how good it was. Now you're being so critical.
0: You know, looking back on raising three children and being in ministry, I think whether it's you're talking about pastors or were you talking about laity, the biggest, and I'm going to use the word sin, that parents make is talking negatively about other people around their children.
2: Yes.
0: Especially in the church. That is poison. And I can't prove this, but I'm thoroughly convinced that one of the reasons why children raised in church backslide and go into the world is because all they do is hear their parents complain about this person in the church and that person. And so that gets into their spirit. And after a while, they think, well, everybody in the church is hypocrites.
2: That's right.
0: When that's not true. So as a parent, we need to be very responsible in what we discuss around our children. I know Debbie and I, when our kids were little, we had a pact that when it comes to the work of God, the only thing they're going to hear coming out of our mouth is how great it is. If we've got a problem with somebody in the church, they will never know about it. And the reason being is because I want my kids to have the right attitude toward everybody.
2: That's right.
1: Yeah.
0: And then secondly, I want them to think that the work of God is the

0: greatest work in the world. And it is. It is. In spite of all of the problems, it is. Mm. But we as parents, we need to be very careful what we discuss and what we say and how we say it in front of our adolescent children. Now, I'm not talking about once your children are adult, you have to discuss things. But growing up, especially the things of God, don't bring what's bad in the church into the house as a topic of conversation in front of your kids. Let that be between mother and father when the kids are not in the house or gone to bed. You have to discuss problems. And as ministry, we have problems in the church. But don't bring it down to saturate the minds of children. Because all that does is turn them against the things of God. And we don't want our children having that kind of attitude. I was watching the sermon yesterday morning on grace. I really was having a hard time lately. I wondered how Job felt when he lost everything in his life. The old saying, God is good, seemed like a distant word when you lose everything in your life. Can one honestly say God is good when something like that happens? But after watching the sermon yesterday morning, I understand more that even when we have a big loss, we can say that God gives us grace when we ask for it. Well, that is correct. And first of all, bad things happen to people. Whether you're saved or unsaved, it rains on the just and the unjust. That's what the Bible says. But when something is bad in our life, we need to look at it this way. Okay, why is this happening? Okay, is it just a normal situation of life? In other words, you go to work one day and then they come in and say, we're shutting down. Boom. No warning, no word. You got up with the job. An hour later, you're out of work. Mm-hmm. Well, that's not your fault. And it may not be anybody's fault. It may be a changing of the economic landscape of what that business was involved in. It may be sickness. Well, sickness is a part of the fall. People get sick. So we need to look at the source of the problem. But here is what we must never forget, that in spite of whatever we're facing, God is on the throne, and the Lord will see us through this. It's the old saying, this too shall pass. And I know, and it is hard. You are right that when you've lost, when you've suffered great loss, it is hard to see the goodness of God because we're human beings. Our emotions get frayed. But we have to look beyond the circumstance of our life and recognize, hey, no matter what happens in this mortal coil called life on earth, we're going to heaven.
1: Mm-hmm. Some of the statements that Job made in the middle of all his problems, just amazing. And I think people need to look at those.
0: Yeah, and we just, you know, bad things are going to happen, Dave. There is no way you can insulate yourself from bad things happening.
2: That's right. You can't.
0: But God is still God in the midst of it.
1: Mm-hmm.
0: And God can see you through. And at times, that great storm you're in, that great mountain you're facing, sometimes it's God's doing. Because He is trying to bring you to a place of a work in your life. And the only way He can do it is to have you face these giants.
1: Yeah.
0: So you learn trust and dependence upon Him. And then sometimes, of course, we want every problem removed immediately. That's human nature. But sometimes it's a long-standing situation. But what I've seen in my own life in those hard times was it all led to something far greater.
2: That's right.
0: Than I could ever imagine. Far greater. I mean, look at this network.

0: I mean, for years, people wrote us off, laughed at us. Now look at where we are. A worldwide television network. Now, it's hard to see that. Well, you can't see it when you're in the storm. But when you put your faith and your hope and your trust in Him, He'll see you through that. And you'll find out sometimes when you finally pass over to the other side, you'll find out that you had to go through that. You had to face what you were facing to understand who God is, mm-hmm. and to see you and to understand who you really are. Because let's face it, guys, most of the time we're not confronted with who we really are until we're put up against the wall. And we have to look in the mirror and say, okay, what's going on here? And is this my fault? Is there something I've done that's wrong? You have to do that.
1: Or what is God teaching me, trying to teach me?
0: Exactly.
2: Well, how often, Pastor, is it trials will reveal what's truly in our hearts, where we really are? And so we need them at times, as Paul or Peter explained in 1 Peter chapter 1, beginning with verse 5, go down through verse 8, that the trying of our faith is much more valuable than that of gold. Though it be tried with the fire, it comes out purified.
0: Yeah.
2: Those trials help us learn how to release to God so that His Spirit can work in us in a greater way.
0: Got to take a break. We'll be right back. The phone lines will be open. We still got some more emails that we're going to pick back up with, but 800-342-8430. Is the number. We would love to have a conversation with you, so give us a call with your question or comment.
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0: Hello. My daughter asked me the other day, since God created Adam and Eve and everyone came from them, where did the different races come from? Well, first of all, there is only one race. There are not many races. There's only one race. That's the human race. But that human race is comprised of many ethnicities.
1: Correct.
0: Whether they are black, brown, red, yellow, white, whatever the case may be. Now, where did these ethnicities come from? Well, after the Tower of Babel, when God confounded the languages, you saw people split out as they found other people at the Tower of Babel that spoke their language. So they all kind of migrated together. The consensus on how the ethnicities came about was that these genetic traits, which would be your melanin, that's the that turns the pigment in your skin that determines the color. Well, those probably began to develop as individuals found themselves in different environments from the environments they had been in before. Extreme heat, whatever the case may be. And then it began to come from that. I don't think we have any other clue as to how they came about. But, from the sons of Jacob, too, that's where all of the different, each sons of Shem, Ham, Japheth, that's the...
1: Noah,
0: they came, that's where the different ethnicities came, but it also, most Bible scholars believe that the changing of the skin came over time.
1: Yes.
0: So.
1: Well, has people begin to migrate, as you pointed out, to different environments, different climates. You know, if you and I were to go outside and work outside long enough, maybe not wear a shirt because it's too hot, eventually we would become incredibly brown skinned.
0: Yeah.
1: Just exposure to the sun.
0: Well, If you give me a week in Florida with nothing to do and I stayed outside, I would be three shades browner because I my skin just automatically. And if I would run when I ran a little later today and during the summer months, I mean, my face was as brown. My arms were brown. I mean, just my skin. I don't burn as much as I tan. And so that's just a part of it. I mean, I could get super dark. I mean, I got so dark one time, they didn't even put makeup on me for a little while because it was just like, they just put a little powder because, you know, it just, if you're out there. But that's just kind of the way that it is. And, you know, this brings up a question. Now, I think I know the answer, but when we get to heaven, you know, will there be all of those ethnicities in heaven? And if a person is Asian on this earth, will they be Asian in heaven? If they're African American, will they be black in heaven? I personally believe they will.
1: I believe they will because the Bible does say we will know as we are known. And the Bible doesn't say we're all going to have the exact same facial features.
0: No.
1: We're created in the image of God with our unique features.
0: Yeah, I think that even though we are in a glorified state, or will be in a glorified state, I think our ethnicity on this earth is what the color of our skin will be in heaven. And it may be wrong. I mean, the Bible doesn't say one way or the other. But
2: they recognized Jesus after he was resurrected. There were times that they didn't, but eventually everyone knew who he was.
0: Mm-hmm. Yeah. So, as a follow-up question, to the question you just answered concerning John chapter 3, verse 5, my church teaches water in that verse as baptism. You're born of the Spirit, born of the water. Isn't baptism a work? Yes, it is. We're being taught that water baptism is a part of our salvation, and water baptism is required.

0: order to be born again does not say that.
1: No.
0: Absolutely. There's no way in the scripture that it says anywhere that if you're not baptized in water, you cannot be born again. What about the person in their 90s that's frail and gets saved and can't baptize them?
2: Mm-hmm.
0: You just can't because of their frailty. What about the person in combat that is mortally wounded on the battlefield and they know their heart is not right with the Lord and they know they're dying and they ask the Lord to forgive them, and of course He will and He does, but they die on the battlefield. They don't have a chance to get baptized in water. Mm-hmm. The thief on the cross. Remember me this day, you will be with me in paradise.
1: Yeah.
0: He didn't get baptized in water.
2: I prayed with many people in hospitals who were dying, my father being one, that accepted Jesus mm-hmm. as they lay in that hospital bed, and they never got out of that bed to go be baptized. But they confessed Jesus and invited Him into their hearts as their Lord and Savior. And there's no question that those people are in heaven, even though they could not get out of that bed and go to a baptismal pool to be water baptized. The only criteria that Scripture gives us to be saved can be found in Romans chapter 10, verses 9 and 10. If we confess with our mouth the Lord Jesus Christ and believe in our heart that God has raised Him from the dead, we shall be saved. For with the heart man believeth unto righteousness, and with the mouth confession is made unto salvation. Water baptism is not found in those verses.
1: Yeah.
2: Water baptism is an external act of demonstrating what Christ has already done. It's your way of testifying what Christ has done in your life, but it is not required for you to be saved.
1: Didn't Jesus say on the cross, "It is finished"? He didn't say, "Okay, well, this is part of it, and then you got to be baptized in water." The veil in the temple was rent when He died.
0: That's exactly
1: that
0: right.
1: That shows access to God the Father.
0: Absolutely. Should ministers be esteemed when they do not follow God's Word? Notice I want you to know how he begins the email, because we're the ones that should not be esteemed. Okay.
2: Ah.
0: Should ministers be esteemed when they do not follow God's Word? Take on the seventh day of creation. Our Creator established the Lord's Day, otherwise known as the Sabbath. Our world is missing out on great rewards that were offered by our Creator by honoring His blessed and sanctified day. You and all of your fellow ministers are causing millions of people to sin by your teaching that Sunday is the Lord's Day. Just remember that when all of you who teach a false Lord's Day stands before the Book of Life, don't be surprised that your name will not be found there. True worship of God is honoring His day and all of His festivals. Zechariah 8:23 says, "Take hold of the garment of a Jew, saying, 'We will follow you because we know God is with you.'" Jesus said all of His disciples were Jews and they attended every Sabbath and feast days. You preach the immolation of Jesus to your congregation. Why not all the things that my Lord taught in God's holy word? Because God did not teach us to keep the Sabbath now. No, you're dead wrong. You're 100% wrong. First of all, the Sabbath was for Israel and Israel alone. It was not incumbent upon any other people, ever. Secondly, it was not a day of worship. It was a day of rest. The Sabbath rest was to symbolize and does symbolize the rest that comes from knowing Christ, from being saved. Remember in Matthew when Jesus said, "Come unto me, all you that labor and heavy laden, I will give you rest." Who was He talking to? He was talking to Jews. The labor that He was talking about was everything that had to be done to keep the law.

0: everything under the law of Moses was do, do, do. You've got to do this. You've got to do that. Under grace, it's done, done, done. When the Lord was resurrected, and he was resurrected on the first day of the week, and that became the Lord's day. And from that point on in the early church met on Sunday as a day to honor the resurrection of our Lord and Savior, Jesus Christ. Hebrews 8:6 says, "Behold, the days are coming, declares the Lord, when I will make a new covenant with the house of Israel." We are in that new covenant. And the law is not incumbent upon anyone. And you talk about honoring his day and all of his festivals, you're basically lying right now, because you cannot properly keep the festivals. And if you say you are, you're lying, because the festival is not a festival unless it's in Jerusalem. And there is no high priest. Actually, there's no priesthood at all right
1: now. No temple.
0: There's no temple. So no, you don't keep the festivals. You don't keep any of them, because it is an impossibility. And secondly, you're not a Jew. And these festivals were only for Israel, but they all represented something that is coming in the new covenant. Passover, the death of Christ on the cross. Pentecost, the coming of the Holy Spirit. The Feast of Trumpets, the rapture of the church. The Feast of Tabernacles, the millennial reign of Christ. They all did something then, but it had symbolism of that which was to come. We're not under the law now. We are not under the law. And in Christ, every day is Sabbath, because he is our Sabbath rest. And that was the reason he gave the Sabbath rest under the law, was to point to the true rest that comes to the child of God, the person, the believing sinner who puts their faith and hope in Jesus Christ. What else would y'all say?
2: Well, Pastor, he forgets that Jesus healed on the Sabbath day.
0: You're right.
2: And in healing on the Sabbath day, in that record, he did it more than one time, but he confronted the Pharisees who accused him of violating the law by healing on the Sabbath day. And Jesus responded by saying, "But wait a minute, if your animal falls in a ditch on the Sabbath day, you pull him out." He was pointing out the hypocrisy of trying to keep rules that could not be kept.
0: Mm-hmm.
2: They lived in an agrarian society where farming and raising livestock was the main means of income. And Jesus says, "Now, when it comes to your pocketbook, you're willing to work on a Sabbath day, and yet this man who is more valuable than an ox, you want to be critical of." And in order to keep the Old Testament Sabbath, which again, as you point out, it's impossible for us to keep it under the Old Testament law, number one, they were only allowed

0: why there were many synagogues, because people couldn't travel a mile to get to their favorite synagogue unless they spent the night with a relative. They were only allowed to travel so far. They weren't allowed to do certain household chores. If you go to Israel today, in some hotels, they have the elevators that will stop on every floor. And remember as well that the Sabbath began on sundown on Friday, not Saturday morning to Sunday morning. And it ended Saturday night at sundown.
1: Well, the bottom line comes down to Colossians chapter 2.
2: Mm-hmm.
1: And this is what I'm going to say to you. And you need to take this up with the Lord, because He's the one that put it in here. I didn't. Colossians chapter 2, verse 16, "Let no man therefore judge you in meat or in drink or in respect to a holy day or the new moon or of the Sabbath days, which are a shadow of things to come, but the body is of Christ." So I'm very comfortable that when the book of life is open, I'm going to be there very, very comfortable. Someone I talked to is a preterist. And that's a preterist, someone who believes that the rapture's already taken place and we're in the millennial reign. And he says, "Since we believe that the rapture hasn't yet happened yet, we believe in a false Jesus, thus we aren't saved." Of course, he has an answer to everything. "Is there some verse I can use to convince him?" I tell him that our interpretation of eschatology doesn't affect our salvation. Well, of course, he says, yes, it does. Well, first of all, when did the rapture take place? Where is the Antichrist?
2: Mm-hmm.
1: Why isn't Christ ruling and reigning in Jerusalem?
0: Mm-hmm.
1: Why isn't David on the throne as the king of Israel? So that's stupid. It's absolutely stupid. None of these things have happened yet. Scripture plainly says no man knows the hour or the day that these things will come. It's future.
0: Mm-hmm.
1: And, you know, if the millennial reign of what it what the Scripture talks about, especially in the book of Revelation, a time of peace, a time of safety, a time of prosperity, where? If we're in it now, where?
2: There would be no lawlessness that we see every day.
1: Exactly. Exactly. Christ would be ruling and reigning upon this earth.
2: Yes.
1: These people that are preterists, they're just messed up. Alice from Arizona, you're our first caller today. What is your question or comment for the panel? Alice?
3: Yes.
1: Go ahead.
3: Okay. I was watching on TBN, and a couple of men that wrote a book called Victorious Eschatology. Are you familiar with that?
1: Nope. Never heard of it.
3: Well, I did get it. I don't believe it, but it's the difference between what they're saying and what I believe.
1: Well, what are they saying?
3: There's no rapture. We're in the millennium already. There's no Antichrist.
1: Yeah, that's preterist.
3: Nero was the Antichrist.
1: No, that's ridiculous. And that is. You know, I use the term preterist to describe the other email. That's what a preterist is. Someone that doesn't believe that believes the rapture of the church is already taking place. That is absolutely ridiculous. And it's false. Now, I can't believe TBN would have them on. Were they on their main program discussing it?
3: That's what really bothered me was because of that. I mean, I'm an avid Bible reader and so forth. And so I did write to them. And I said, Paul Crouch would never put that on TV for everybody to hear.
1: Well, were they agreeing? Were they agreeing with them?
3: There was 9 different pastors that were talking about it, one after another.
1: Well, were they talking about it? Yeah, but were they talking about it in

0: favor of what the book was saying? In other words, they believe that the rapture's already taken place, or were they discussing it to disagree with it?
1: Well, they were talking about Revelation chapter 4 through 19. That is already happened, and that's all symbolic.
0: No, that's false.
2: They're partial preterists.
0: Oh, they're partial?
2: They're partial preterists.
0: Okay.
2: A traditional preterist believed that the end times started in 70 AD with the destruction
0: of Israel.
2: The temple. Partial preterist believes that most of it has already happened, but we are going through it now.
0: Well, that's false. 100 AD. And if they title their book Victorious Eschatology, well, it's the exact opposite. It's a book of defeat. Yeah. It's a book of lies.
1: Mm-hmm. Yeah, I got the book and I did read it and I gave it to my cast and I told them, I said, I don't like this book. It's a big book. It's got charts and all kinds of things in there. And I am a strong believer about what is the truth. And this truth is going out. I mean, this is what's going on TBN.
0: Well, it could be that's not really TBN. It could be just it's a program that they're selling time to, and that's what they believe, and that's what they're discussing. That's a different thing than if TBN themselves is having these individuals on their main their program itself. And I don't know what that's called, but every Christian television network, they have a center program generally that airs prime time at night by the host, the whoever runs the network. And if they had them on that and giving them a platform, that is wrong. That is dead wrong.
1: Mm-hmm. Yeah, I did write to them and tell them that, and that they're still showing it.
0: Well, it's wrong, so that's what we need to know. Thank you, Alice. Brenda from Georgia, you're our next caller. What is your question or comment for the panel? Brenda? Hello, Brenda.
3: Hello.
0: Brenda, are you there? Brenda, are you there? The last time, Brenda from Georgia, are you there?
3: Hello, Johnny.
0: Yes.
3: I don't know if you're talking to me or not. My name is Linda.
0: Okay, well, they put Brenda. So shame on our operators. You misspelled the lady's name.
3: I was just not sure.
0: That's fine. No, you did right. You did right.
3: I have two questions that I think will be quick. But the first one is it concerns believers judging angels. Can you explain that?
0: Well, we're going to when all of this is wrapped up, believers are going to have a role in the affairs of the world of the future. And it appears that angels will be a part of that. What do y'all have to say?
2: Well, we're going to rule and reign with Christ.
0: Yeah. And we were made higher than the angels. I know the scripture in Psalms says that man was created a little lower than the angels, but that's a faulty translation because the word angels there is not angels. It is Elohim, which means mm-hmm. God. So God said that man was made a little lower than the Godhead.
2: And angels do not have the same relationship with God that humanity does, because when we have accepted Jesus, angels don't know that same relationship.
0: Right.
2: They become envious of our relationship, and envious is a bad word, but we have a special relationship because Christ died for humanity. He did not die for angels.
4: 1 Corinthians 6:3, Know you not that we shall judge angels?
0: Mm-hmm.
4: Brother Swaggart's notes, this only pertains to those angels who fell with Lucifer. Gives other scriptures, 2 Peter 2:4, Jude verse 6, Revelation 20:10.
0: Okay. What's your next question or comment?
3: I think that took care of it. My question was from Hebrews 2:9, Jesus a little lower than the angels. So
0: yeah,
3: that covered it all.
0: Yeah. Well, thank you for calling. Let's go. We have to take a break. We'll be right back with our next caller in just a moment.
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0: So many of you remember Brother Dan Burrett. You saw him at Family Worship Center. You saw him on some of our live programming that comes from SBN. 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

0: All right, Roger from California, you're our next caller. What is your question or comment for the panel? Roger?
1: Yeah.
0: Okay, you're on the air.
1: My question is, the Bible says there's 12 tribes of Israel, but Jacob told Joseph that his two sons will be counted with the 12 tribes. But the Bible only says there's 12 tribes.
0: Yeah, well,
1: what happened to the other two?
0: Well, they were folded in and melded into one tribe.
2: Mm-hmm.
0: That's what happened. First of all, the tribe of Levi is not looked at as a regular tribe because they are the priestly tribe. And then the tribe of, is it Dan? Dan that was absorbed into the tribe of Judah?
2: Well, traditionally, when you look at the 12 tribes, it lists the 12 sons.
0: Right.
2: And

0: listing the 12 sons, you have to be careful because everybody says, well, there's the 12 sons, the 12 tribes. No. Levi and Joseph are not mentioned with the 12 tribes.
1: Exactly.
0: But Joseph's two sons, Ephraim and Manasseh, are. So that's where you get the 12. You don't count Joseph because he actually has a double portion. And you don't count Levi because the tribe of Levi was not allowed to own property or possessions because their entire life was spent in the service of God and they could not be encumbered with trying to raise livestock and crops and conduct business.
1: Yeah, but also, if my memory serves me correct, when the children of Israel crossed the Jordan, occupied the promised land, that there was no reward for Dan.
0: Well, and Dan wanted to stay east of the Jordan River.
1: But it's Simeon. Come up with me in my lot. That's what Judah said to them. Come up with me into my lot. And that's what it is, Roger. The priestly tribe of Levi and Joseph, because he had a double portion.
0: But see, Dan and Simeon were half the tribe.
1: Yeah.
0: Wanted to stay east of the Jordan and not go into the promised land. But Joshua said, I'll let you do that under one condition. You still have to go in and help us take the land.
1: Possess the land. Anything else, Roger?
2: That's it.
1: Do what?
2: It's all.
1: Do you have another question?
2: No.
1: Okay. Well, thank you, Roger. Appreciate it. Thank you for calling. Shelby from Pennsylvania, what is your question or comment for the panel?
3: Yes, I have a question concerning, I'm not sure where it's in the Bible, but I thought about Satan and appearing as an angel of light. What exactly does that refer to?
1: Well, it's appearing as an angel of light. An angel of light is a term that describes deity, that describes truth, that describes those things which are from the Lord. And so he masquerades. He pretends that he is an angel of light. This is in 2 Corinthians chapter 11, verse 14. And so that's one of the reasons why false religions have so proliferated the world is because Satan appears to men as an angel of light, like Joseph Smith, and on the birth of the Mormon church, that he had this angel that appeared to him named Moroni and told him where these secret tablets were hidden, which all of that's false. That was Satan. And so that's what it means.
0: Well, you had people like Taz Russell, who founded Christian Science. An angel gave me this revelation, Mary Baker Eddy. So throughout history, when you look at false religions, you will see most of their leaders had angels, gave them the foundation of their teachings.
1: Right. Mm-hmm. Did we help you there, Shelby?
3: You did. I thought I was taking it more from more on a personal level with a Christian, but you're...
1: Okay, but we understand something. Anything that's not of God is of Satan. Mm-hmm. And even if it's a fellow friend that's deceived, and if they're trying to lead you away, they are operating as an angel of light because they're being influenced and deceived by demon powers.
4: Counterfeit
1: to believe that which is false. So, in essence, they are acting as angels of light. They are a point of contact that the powers of darkness are using. They've been deceived, and therefore they're being used to deceive others.
3: Okay, well, then I take it to another level. If someone is weak-minded, I don't want to even say slow, but, you know, like...
1: Yeah.
3: how, like...
1: Well, okay, first of all, Shelby, a person that is, whose intelligence level is on a lower scale, unfortunately, they are more prone to be deceived because they don't have the mental capacity to properly break down an argument. They don't have the mental capacity all the time to understand, to go do research. But I think also at the same time, I think God protects a lot of those people. I may be wrong in that, but I just believe that He does, because there's also an innocency in some that are of this way. And I think the Lord just guards them and protects them. But you do have people, unfortunately, you have people because of a various number of circumstances. I'll use this terminology. They're just not very bright.
4: And they may not have reached the age of accountability, so that that mental capacity
1: can... Well,
4: no,
1: I'm talking about adults. I'm talking about functioning adults. I deal with them all the time. Yeah. They are immature. They are... They're simple-minded. They cannot grasp normal things that we, you know, that we do every day.
0: They just...
1: And I don't know why they're that way. But unfortunately, they are, and they are ripe for being taken advantage of.
0: That's right.
1: So I hope that helped you.
3: Well, it does. It does. I guess I just want to put it out there. I feel for these people. I've actually worked with some of them or worked for some of them, and I could see it. I could see where, like, they were being tormented.
1: Well, we got to make a distinction, Shelby, between someone with a legitimate learning disability versus someone that is just simple-minded. And they're not always the same. I mean, I know people, there's absolutely nothing wrong with them mentally, but they are simple-minded. They just don't grasp things like they should grasp.
3: But where does that come from? Like, is it?
1: It could be the way they were raised. It could be that there is a little mental deficiency there, but it's not enough to where they would be classified with a learning disability. But there's people like that all over the world, especially those that are raised in very low income poverty areas, that they're not exposed. They don't have good schools, or they don't go to school. They just don't. They're not confronted with things that we are, that makes us use our brain to think. There's a multitude of reasons for it, but I don't think you can point to just one particular thing.
3: But salvation is for them also.
1: Like, sure. Oh, yes. Absolutely. Absolutely.
3: Yeah, like.
1: Oh, absolutely. Whether it's a learning disability or just simple-minded, salvation is for all. And I know many, I've known many individuals that were legally classified as having a learning disability, having to go to a special school or whatever, that loved the Lord. They were saved. No ifs, ands, and buts about it. They had accepted the Lord. They loved the Lord. They worshiped the Lord. But you also keep in mind, I also believe that those that are like that, that may not be in church, if that learning disability is serious and severe enough, I believe that they're in a state of innocence. I believe that their mind is not matured enough to really develop to know right from wrong. And therefore, they are, in the eyes of God, in an innocent state, as long as they're on this earth. Now, some people disagree with that, but that's just the way I look at it.
3: Oh, I would totally agree with, you know, if it's a true learning disability. I guess I was probably more confused about the simple-minded.
1: But you know, a person being simple-minded doesn't mean there's anything wrong with them mentally as far as learning is concerned. You just got some people, bless their hearts, they just can't compute. They just can't do it. I was preaching one time, and I got there at the airport, and it was in Florida, but I had to fly into an airport an hour from the city. The pastor picks me up, and the first words out of his map, and this was before GPSs and Waze and all of this, he said, "I just want you to know I'm geographically challenged." And I thought he was joking. The man couldn't figure out how to get out of the parking lot. He couldn't. We got lost. He drove to the airport. And going back, we got lost and wound up in a different town. He could not figure out when the sign would say, go to the, I'd say, you need to turn here. And he'd just be there looking at it and pass it. I said, you got to turn there. And yet he was the pastor of a church. Now, I can't, Shelby, I can't explain that for life of me, but I just put it this way. When I left, I asked for somebody else to take me to the airport.
3: But, Donnie, I'm not calling from someone someone calling that I may be of your level of intelligence. I'm actually calling because I feel like someone that might be qualified as simple-minded or have some form of a learning disability at some point. So that's why I was trying to understand like how it's.
1: Well, like I said, I believe being simple-minded doesn't necessarily mean that there's a learning, a medical or a mental deficiency in the brain. Just some people just don't compute simple things. They just don't. So, but we'll have to put that into the hands of the Lord. But thank you for calling. Tim from South Carolina, you're our next caller. Tim?
5: Yes.
1: You're on the air.
5: Thank you, sir. Yes, I'm calling to get everyone's perspective on losing your salvation. To give you a little background, my wife and I are Pentecostals. And we're going to an independent Baptist church. And he's been talking on losing salvation. And we just went ahead and told him that we believe that you can walk away. But they keep hounding on, you can't lose your salvation. You can't lose your salvation. I said, you don't lose it. It ain't something that falls out of your pocket. I said, but you are saved by accepting Christ. And if something happens and you reject Christ, then you're no longer saved. I was one of the panels.
1: Well, okay, first of all, independent Baptists, they don't believe in free will, most of them.
0: Mm-hmm.
1: They have most of them are either 2-point, 3-point Calvinists. I don't think they're all 5-point Calvinists.
0: There are very few 5-point Calvinists, true 5 points.
1: You sure about that?
0: Well,
1: no. There's a lot more out there than you realize, and they're growing every day. It's serious, but Tim, they once saved, always saved. That's one of the leading tenets of Calvinism, whether you're a 2-point, 3-point, or a 5-point. But first of all, and the reason for that, they don't believe that, they don't believe in free will. They believe in irresistible grace, so that when God has already predetermined who's going to be saved, and when grace is presented to them, they have no opportunity to resist. So they have no say-so in the matter. They're going to be saved regardless. And if a sinner is not one of the elect, no matter how bad he wants to get saved, he can't. Well, that's specious. That goes against the love of God for all of humanity. But let me just read something. This is in Matthew chapter 13, the parable of the sower. And I'm not going to read the whole thing, but I'm going to read beginning in verse 20 where it explains the meaning. Beginning in verse 20, but he who receives the seed into stony places is the same as he who hears the word and with joy receives it. Yet he has not root in himself, but endures for a while. So are you saying, they won't answer this question. What does that mean, endures for a while? And then, for when tribulation or persecution arises because of the word, by and by, he is offended. Verse 22. He also received seed

0: Among the thorns is he who hears the word, and the care of the world and the deceitful of riches choke the word, and he becomes unfruitful. Becomes unfruitful. To become unfruitful, you have to have been fruitful in the beginning.
1: Mm-hmm.
0: So that tells us right there that people can lose their salvation. They make a conscious decision to walk away. Just like the prodigal son. He made a conscious decision to walk away from the privileges and the blessing of his father's house. And using his own free will, made the decision to come back.
1: And at one point it says that he was dead and lost.
0: Yes, yes. The Bible says, Paul said of Demas, Demas has forsaken me, for he has loved this present world. Demas had been one of Paul's disciples, traveled with him, served alongside of him, but something happened and he walked away from Paul and he walked away from the Lord. So that would be my argument. You can't become fruitful without being unfruitful, without being fruitful to begin with.
2: I agree. And I have used that scripture and the prodigal son. His whole take on the prodigal son was that the reason the father ran out to wrap his arms around him was because in those days, people stoned kids that rebelled against their parents, and he was out there to protect him. And I'm saying that has nothing to do with...
0: Well, first of all, that's wrong. They didn't just stone kids just for being disobedient. You were under the law of Moses, a child could be stoned if they committed violence against their parents or if they were, they had to cross a line that was a big line. But there's no evidence in Israel that any child was ever stoned. There is no evidence whatsoever. But their whole premise of that is wrong because, as Dave said, the prodigal's father said, my son who was dead and lost. That's pretty plain English.
2: Right. And the reason I'm doing this is not to bring discourse or to argue with him, but I just don't want to let it go without somebody takes it that where they could sin and get by with it because they're once saved, always saved. And that's the reason why I brought it up to him, because I didn't want somebody, you know, to end up going to hell because they thought they could live like the devil because they accepted Christ once.
0: Yeah, but now did you say at the beginning of the call that you and your wife are going to an independent Baptist church?
2: Yes, sir.
0: Why?
2: And the reason for it, we tried a bunch of different churches, and we don't have a lot of Pentecostal churches. And some of the ones we went to are the way they worship, we don't agree with because it's all in the flesh. And they dance around with flags and all this kind of stuff. And I just didn't want to go to something that wasn't truly led by the Spirit.
0: But you're going to some place that's not led by the Spirit. Completely led by the Spirit. Because if you get salvation wrong, and if you get the born-again experience in life wrong, you're missing, you're not being led by the Spirit in any shape, form, or fashion.
2: Well, we're discussing whether to keep on searching. That's the reason why I wanted to explain what we believe and see what they say.
0: Yeah, but you're not going to change them, Tim. You're not. You're not going to change them because they are... It's an ideology that is ingrained in them almost from childbirth. It's just, you're not going to change them. And I wouldn't want to go to church anywhere that believed, a true independent Baptist believes that speaking in tongues is of the devil. A true independent Baptist believes that we're demon possessed or mentally unbalanced.
2: And I've discussed that with him, and he said, I have a problem with the speaking in tongues and everything. And, in fact, he put me in a Bible study. I'm teaching a Bible study course in Sunday school, so he don't have the problem with the Pentecostal. But just with what I was

0: just disgusting about once saved, always saved. And I was going to try to get him to see the point before I move on.
1: Yeah, you're not. You're not going to get him. And first of all, at first place, that's the first independent Baptist church I've ever heard of that tolerates Pentecostals.
2: And puts them in leadership?
1: Yeah. Mm-mm. That's amazing. So, but...
0: Well, that's the reason why I was going to give it a chance, because we also have a retired pastor that was Assembly of God pastor, and he's welcome there. In fact, he was there Sunday.
1: Well, that's great. That's good. That's good. But once again, once saved, always saved is one of the most damnable doctrines in the Protestant world today, because it tells people it doesn't matter how I live. I've accepted the Lord once in my life, and while I may, in the current state I'm in, while I may be out of fellowship with Him, I'm still saved. Yeah. Well, no, you're not. You know, you're not.
0: Well, that's what I tried to tell him. And I told him, I said, you can fall out of fellowship. If you don't come back, you're going to go to hell. But if you repent and come back, build your relationship back with the Lord, then you're saved.
1: Sure, absolutely.
0: And he just don't grab the concept.
1: Yeah, well, that's because that's what they've been taught, you know.
0: I got you. Well, I'll let somebody else ask some questions. I do thank you for your time.
1: Thank you, Tim. Thank you for calling today, and you have a great day. Good morning. Can you please help me understand if God answers all prayers of a believer or just some? No, He doesn't answer all the prayers, because at times we pray amiss. That's what the Scripture says. Any prayer we pray seeking the Lord to do something that's out of the will of God, He's not going to answer that prayer.
2: That's right.
1: He's not going to answer that prayer. Secondly, He is not going to answer the prayer and the petition of a child of God that's asking Him to do something, and yet the very foundation of receiving what that blessing may be is certain things that you have to do, and you're not doing them. Like, God, I want You to bless me financially, but you don't give. You're not a giver to the work of God. Well, blessing financially, blessing is you have to meet the condition. Mm-hmm. You have to be a giver, and you have to be a cheerful giver. If you're not a giver, you can't ask the Lord. Well, you could ask the Lord to bless you, but He's not going to bless you because you're not meeting the requirement. You're not meeting the condition of the clause. That's the whole bottom line on
3: Paul
1: that.
3: Paul prayed to remove the thorn. He prayed three times. God said no.
1: Yeah. Mm-hmm.
2: Well, that scripture that you pointed out earlier, Pastor, James 4:3, you ask and receive not because you ask amiss that you can consume it of your own lust.
3: Right.
1: The reason why I'm asking this, I've prayed for a marriage to be restored and it wasn't. Okay, let's pause there. All right. Now see, here's another thing that you got to keep in mind. God, no doubts, wants to restore every marriage. But before a marriage can be restored, both parties have to be doing right.
2: That's right.
1: Both parties have to be on the same page of wanting restoration and putting it into the hands of the Lord. Mm-hmm. But if one is not amenable, God can't force people to do right.
3: Pray for somebody to be saved. God's not going to force His will on somebody.
1: Right. Or if it wasn't a loved one to be healed and they were not, can this be seen as God not answering my prayer? No, not necessarily, because that person that's not healed, there may be other circumstances around that, such as they've got something that's being manifested a certain way, but they're not dealing with the real problem. It's like a person coming up and saying, you know, I've got emphysema and I want God to heal me, but they don't want to quit smoking.
2: Exactly. Mm-hmm.
1: Well, emphysema is a problem, but the root cause of that is the nicotine. They need to get victory over the nicotine, mm-hmm, or make an effort so the Lord can work on their behalf. Or maybe that person you're asking the Lord to heal, maybe they harbor great hatred toward another believer or person.
3: Gluttony.
1: Mm-hmm. You know, you got heart problems, you got knee problems, and you're 150 pounds overweight.

You've got to address the problem, the cause of the problem. So there can be many things that we're not privy of because we can't see the heart of that individual. And so we have to put that into the hands of the Lord. We just have to. And that's all that we can do. So thank you for that. Is it wrong? This is the first time we've ever had this question, and I wanted to get it in before we close. Is it wrong to look on Christian dating sites for a future mate? Very interesting question. My answer would be the following. I believe that God has a mate for everybody if they will properly seek Him and put it into their hands, which should preclude you from having to go to a Christian dating site. But is it wrong? No. No, it's not wrong. It's not wrong. Can I meet a spouse there, a potential spouse? Yeah, you can. Yeah, you can. I don't think it's wrong. It can be scary, but I don't think it's wrong. But so just

0: I'm not going to stop them from singing in the choir. I'm not going to let them be a pastor. I'm not going to let them be on the platform in a position of authority. I'm just not going to do that. But if they are singing in the choir or something like that, and they are legitimately trying to get victory over nicotine, absolutely, I don't have a problem with that. Would y'all agree with
1: that? I agree.
0: All right, we got to go. Thank you so much for being with us today. We'll see you tomorrow.
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1: This is Dr. Gabriel Swaggart, and I want you to listen to me very carefully for a moment. 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But all in all, it's going to give you a better understanding of the Word of God. 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
3: Amen. Has he blessed you? Has he saved you? Has he filled you with the Holy Spirit? Amen.

I'm going to have Tara sing that second verse one more time. And if you got a testimony tonight of what he's done for you, then there's no reason why you should be.

What he's done for me, Lord. What he's done for me. Glory to God. You may be seated. Thank God I have a testimony of what he's done for me. How he healed me when I was 17 years of age on a Wednesday night. It had been raining quite like this. It was a Tuesday night. I was playing in a basketball game and I got injured my knee. I'll never forget that moment. Slipped on a wet spot and hyperextended my knee, and then a defender who was a friend of mine playing on the opposite team ran at me full steam and his knee hit my knee and my knee did this. And I'll never forget the pain. It was excruciating. It swelled up. It turned black, blue, purple, red, whatever color you can imagine. I'm laying on the floor on a Wednesday night. It was about 8:15, and I heard the door open and shut with a slam. And I heard footsteps running up those stairs, and my door was about two-thirds of the way shut. And I was laying on the floor watching a ball game on TV. And that door to my bedroom flung open wide. And there my father sits there, and he's standing, and his eyes are this big. He looks at me, he said, Gabriel, God, the Holy Ghost told me to come lay hands on you and pray for you because he's going to heal you tonight. I looked at him, I said, well, come on, I'm ready. My hands went up in the air, and what seemed to be 5 minutes turned out to be a 30-minute prayer meeting. When he left, he said, you're healed, and walked out the room. I'm laying on the floor, a knee swelled up in black, blue, purple, and red. And all of a sudden, on the inside of my heart, I felt something say, get up. You've been laying down long enough. Get up. I said, Lord, I can't. He said, yes, you can. Get up. So I hobbled up and I was put all pressure on one knee. He said, no, no, stand up straight. So I did. He said, now walk. And you know how when you're injured, you do this number. He said, walk normal. So I started, okay, Lord, I'm started walking normal. And right before my very eyes, and God is my witness, as I looked down, that knee that was messed up, black, blue, and purple, and swole, went back down to normality. He said, now jump. I said, you ain't got no problem with that. I'm jumping. What? Come on, Tara, just one more time.

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1: In the Gospel of Matthew, chapter 4 and verse 4, Jesus said, "Man shall not live by bread alone, but by every word that proceeds out of the mouth of God." 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
1: This is A Study in the Word with Evangelist Jimmy Swaggart, a series of Bible studies focusing on the cross of Christ.
4: Welcome today to A Study in the Word. This is Evangelist Jimmy Swaggart, along with Lauren Larson and David Borg, Dr. Don Paul Gray, and Dave Smith. And we are very pleased and happy to be with you today. And

0: Gentlemen, we'll pick up with the third verse. Do y'all have more you would like to say on verses 1 and 2 before we proceed? Okay, verse 3, if you will, Lauren.
1: And the king spoke unto Ashpenaz, the master of his eunuchs, that he should bring certain of the children of Israel and of the king's seed and of the princes.
0: The boys chosen belonged to the royal family and therefore to nobility. They were most probably in their teens. Daniel and the Hebrew children were included. The word eunuchs has as its primary meaning court officer. In some cases, these individuals were castrated. However, this does not seem to be the case with Daniel and his companions, for they were without blemish. Now begins the crunch. These young men are called in to carry out something that the government wanted carried out. They were training young men, is that right? To be what they wanted them to be, to help in the government of the nation and the empire. But in that they called them in, there was going to be situations that they could not join, they could not be a part of. And they literally endangered their lives whenever they said, no, we can't do that.
2: Right. Mm-hmm.
0: We cannot do it. And the that which believers will face, every believer, I don't care where it is, if it's in universities or in manufacturing concerns or in government or wherever or however, we're going to face things in the world that's not right.
2: Right.
0: We cannot become a part of it. We cannot be a part of it. And we cannot go ahead and play the music that's not of God and then call ourselves going to witness to the people that are there and with us and whatever the case. And but everybody on the job or wherever it might be faces this particular thing. Will they join in or will they say, no, I can't do that?
1: Right. Right. As a Jewish man, there were certain things that Daniel and his companions
0: could not do.
1: Yeah, they did not want to participate in, even though they were captives. Those kings that defeated countries oftentimes took the best of the countries that were defeated.
0: Right.
1: And actually, it made their nation stronger when these young men were to have been assimilated as a part of their men of wisdom in that conquering country. So they were wise enough to take the best and try to assimilate them into their country for their benefit. And this is what we're watching in regard to Daniel.
0: Right. But Daniel and the Hebrew children, how many more fell into that category? I don't know. Probably not many. But they would not partake of what was demanded of them.
1: Right.
0: And even though it endangered their life and living.
1: Right, and they were quite wise, as we'll find, in how they responded to the situation.
0: Right, right, but the thing I'm trying to bring out is the trial will come.
1: Right.
0: It's going to come to every believer sooner or later.
1: Right.
0: And how do we conduct ourselves? You know,
1: right.
0: What do we do? The attitude and much of the church world today is, go ahead and partake of it, and you can be a witness in where you are, and so forth and so on.
1: Right.
0: And no, you can't. You know, I remember whenever Francis and I were in Jacksonville, Florida, in a meeting, and many, many years ago. And I don't recall who the singer was now. I just don't even remember what his name was, but one of his men, or he, I forget which it was, called me, and they wanted me to come play the piano for them. And I told him, I said, no, you don't want me. I'm a preacher of the gospel. We don't care. It's fine. Just, it was country western music. It wasn't gospel. It was country western music. And I said, no, I can't do that. And why not? You know, you'll make more money than you're making here. And they were right about that. I never entertained the thought. It never entered my mind to do it. But I wonder how many would have done it. You know,
3: I think Brother Schwager.

0: we are as believers, we're constantly confronted with that, having to make that decision. You know, are we going to be in line with the world? Are we going to go after the world and its ways? Or are we going to go God's way? You know, just as Daniel had to make his decision, and of course, we would probably never be put in such an intense situation as he was, but I think every day we have to make that decision, you know.
1: I think so.
0: Yes. Are we going to go the way of the world? Are we going to go God's way?
1: But there are certain things that we as believers don't do.
0: Right.
1: We don't do it. Right. It's just not right. We don't do it. And Satan will always find a way to squirrel it around to where we're faced with it. Mm. We do it or we lose our job or whatever the case. And I remember going to work for a plumber when I first began an evangelistic work way back in 1956, 57. That's a long time ago. And he was an atheist, claimed to be an atheist, and was about as vile as any human being I would ever know or see. Every other word was vulgarity or profanity. And he boasted, whenever you've been with us 2 weeks, you'll be just like we are. And that didn't happen. And he gave me every dirty job that we had. I mean, I was the one who had to do it. And made fun of me constantly, whatever the case. And I never did buckle to his demands, whatever they were. And I tried to do what the Lord wanted me to do. Anyway, years and years later, after we'd built the church here, got a letter from his sister. I didn't know his sister, but got a letter from her. And she said, Reverend Swaggart, my brother and lives with me now, and he's in very poor health, but he never misses your telecast. And I would have never dreamed in 100 years that he would have paid any attention to it because of what kind of man he was, but he did pay attention.
2: Right.
1: And I got a letter from her about 3 or 4 months later, maybe a little longer, and she said, Brother Swaggart, my brother passed away last week, but I want you to know he prayed the sinner's prayer
2: before he died.
1: Yeah. And I believe he's in heaven now, she said, and I do too. But we present a picture to the world, and they, if you'll notice, and in situations, they may make fun of us, may laugh at us, may ridicule us, but when the crunch comes, they'll ask for your help, your prayers.
0: Right.
1: And I've seen that over and over again.
2: Yes, sir.
1: And,
3: you know, can I give an interesting thought that just occurred to me as you were talking about your own testimony? These four people, Daniel, Hananiah, Michael, and Azariah, those four people came out of the palace, evidently, of Judah. Now think about that. So even though Judah fell and sinned, the scripture, I read it there earlier, it said that they went after the evil of their day, and so Babylon comes in and takes them over. So they lose out to Babylon, and now they're a defeated people, but they find four people. And we trace their story in this book. And so God has a people, God has a remnant in the middle of the great failure of Israel.
1: Right. Yes, right.
3: God shows us these four people that prove to be pure gold.
1: I want the Lord to have a remnant in the ministry of this world right now with ministry.
0: Yes.
1: I want him to have a remnant that will not bend or bow and will serve God as God demands that we serve him. Yes.
3: And that's what our Bible college is all about, Brother Swaggart. I know you know that, but everybody with it, they want this Bible college to be loyal to Scripture, loyal to the message of the cross, loyal to the wonderful baptism of the Holy Spirit, and to the second coming of Christ.
1: I believe that, Dr. Gray. I believe it. I believe that there is a hunger out there. I pray that it is, and I believe that it is, that They don't want to wind up in a school like you mentioned you went to for about a year, ever how long it was. I'm not talking about the Southwestern Bible College. Yeah. I'm talking about the other one. And they want one that's true to the Word of God.
3: Right.
1: And that's what we're trying to do.
3: Right.
1: Okay, the next verse, if you will.
2: Children in whom was no blemish, but well-favored and skillful in all wisdom and cunning in knowledge and understanding science, and such as had ability in them to stand in the king's palace, and whom they might teach the learning and the tongue of the Chaldeans.
1: The tongue of the Chaldeans probably referred to the learning of the Aramaic language and the cuneiform style of writing employed by ancient Babylon. Now, on the other side of this little coin that we look at, there may have been some in that day who criticized them for being there. And, right. But they really had no choice in the matter.
3: No, they didn't.
2: These are captives.
1: Yes.
2: These are captive men. They are brought carefully out of Babylon. They're reserved, I'm sure, and set apart maybe from some of the other captives because of their nobility, because of their families and their training in the palaces of Judah. Remember, we mentioned that one of the things that a conquering king would do was take the best of the lands conquered and try to assimilate them into his government.
1: That was and we do the same thing now, some. Yeah. And we've run out of time, and for this segment, we'll be right back with the second half. You don't want to miss it. I would pray that you're enjoying this as much as we are. We'll be right straight back.
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0: We are back. You mentioned something about this particular verse that you wanted to bring out, Dr. Gray.
1: Well, it impresses me greatly as I listen to Brother Larson read it, and then as you gave your commentary, the word no blemish, I understand that. I guess it's talking about morals. I think it is. And it says favored. I understand that. Skillful in wisdom. Cunning in knowledge and understanding science. So my question is what were these guys being trained in Judah? How

0: were they being trained?
1: That's a good question, because it is not known, of which I am aware, that there was that much knowledge concerning the planetary bodies and all of that as it was in Babylon. Babylon, because they thought that these things had something to do with their gods.
0: Yes.
1: And but you're saying here that the Holy Spirit had that placed in you, understanding science. And you asked the question, what does the word science mean in Hebrew?
2: Mm-hmm. The word itself simply means intelligence or consciousness. So rather than the idea of science, this was a word that indicated an intelligent individual. The word itself is sometimes translated as knowledge, thought, or science in the Hebrew. So what we're looking at is really an acknowledgement of very wise men.
1: Considering that these heathenistic nations, and they discovered some truths in all of their education and whatever the case. But they also, I met the children of Israel. I think what knowledge they did have, for instance, of the planetary bodies and so forth, that was big in heathenistic thinking. I think that what knowledge they had was correct. It was true and right. Mm-hmm. And they didn't look at those things as having anything to do with gods or whatever the case. Mm-hmm. And knowledge they did have was far ahead of what the Babylonians had, because they reckoned it from the word of God. For instance, I'm trying to pull it up in my mind that Job talked about the circle of the earth. And the earth was believed in those days to be square, mm-hmm. and so forth. But those who believed the Bible, they had a correct knowledge of what it really meant and whatever the case. And I think that somehow that impressed those who were in charge of this department of education or whatever it may have been. But like Lauren said on a previous program, all of this was meant to enmesh these young men into the government of the Babylonian Empire, to use them, and they were smart in doing that,
0: and so forth. And that happened, especially with Daniel. But look at that phrase, and had ability in them to stand in the king's palace.
1: But really, really, Dr. Gray, true knowledge and true science was understood more by those in Judah who knew God than anyone else in the world.
0: Yeah. Well, that's what the book of Daniel is saying there.
1: Yeah, right.
0: They were highly educated.
2: Yeah, it really indicates that they were very intelligent at almost every branch of wisdom.
0: Yes.
2: That's the idea.
1: Yeah.
2: They had
1: a great
2: overall knowledge. It's not necessarily science as we refer to it today, but science in the sense of overall wisdom and knowledge as to how the world works, educated as they could be on those days, and that in forms of proper education. Mm. So it really just makes them an outstanding student, you could say, the top of their class.
0: Right.
2: All of this is added to the thought.
3: But I think what we're going to see is those students with this ability they're going to try to twist it in a wrong way.
1: Oh, yes.
3: But yet they take a stand.
1: Right.
3: So what the ability that they had was natural, I think, and they saw that natural ability and they wanted to use it.
1: Right. Exactly. They were not interested in Judah's God.
3: Right.
1: They were not interested in that, and they did not, I don't think, correlate the situation that their learning and their skill. They were very intelligent young men to start with.
2: Mm-hmm.
1: We have to admit that. Very intelligent. But the learning that they did experience, I think, was far ahead of what the Babylonians experienced. And it was true and right. And they wanted to take advantage of it.
2: Yeah. And you can, and to just buttress the thought, we find that the character of Daniel

0: Daniel reflects not just an intelligent man, but it reflects a man that knows God personally. And is
1: right.
0: And so yeah. when you combine an ability to learn personal intelligence with integrity and a relationship with God, you have the best of both mm-hmm. worlds, and Daniel will portray that.
1: Well, you have another example of Joseph. Right. He was mm-hmm. extremely intelligent, but he was led by the Lord, right. greatly so. And Potiphar saw in him
0: right.
1: something that, right. that you know was not normal.
2: Right.
1: Neither was it abnormal. It was godly. And he was honest, and he was very intelligent, all given to him by God.
2: Right.
1: And he saw it and took advantage of it.
0: Right.
2: But he didn't realize that it was the favor of God. Potiphar.
1: No, yeah. Oh no, right. No.
2: He just saw something that was different and special, and yeah.
1: Yeah, right, yeah. Exactly. And okay, the fifth verse, please.
0: And the king appointed them a daily provision of the king's meat and of the wine which he drank, so nourishing them 3 years, that at the end thereof they might stand before the king.
1: The three-year period had to do with their education and their physical well-being. The type of wine used here had to do with the gods worshipped by Nebuchadnezzar. In fact, it was wine which had been offered to idols. The thinking of the Babylonians was that the drinking of this particular wine would enhance the intelligence of Daniel and the others. I'll go ahead and read the sixth verse, too.
0: Now, among these were of the children of Judah, Daniel, Hananiah, Mishael, and Azariah.
1: I got a question I want to ask you all on this. No doubt there were many, possibly hundreds, who were set apart, groomed to serve as wise men of the Babylonian Empire. Daniel and the Hebrew children were only among these. Now, why is it that the Holy Spirit had Daniel to keep his name? I don't think he had any say-so in it, but he kept his name. But Hananiah, Mishael, and Azariah, their names were changed to Babylonian names. Why did the Holy Spirit do that, I wonder?
0: Well, I do know that there is a time where
1: the three Hebrew children.
0: Yeah, Daniel is referred to as Belteshazzar. I don't know. Maybe we know him. Maybe he's a more frequent character in the author's presentation.
3: Well, he's the author of this book. He's writing about himself.
1: Yeah, but and the Holy Spirit inspired him as to what to say, mm-hmm. and he said it right. But why did the Holy Spirit have him keep his name and change the name to the Babylonian names of his compatriots?
3: And the second part of that question then is, why did his name change later?
1: Well, I don't think it did change. It was used once in a while, and no doubt was Belteshazzar. Was that it?
0: Right.
1: It was used by the Babylonians, but he referred to himself as Daniel. Yeah. And I take that was his name.
0: Well, it was, providing that Daniel is truly the author, the fact that he presents himself as a Jewish man always, I think, says and displays what his real heart was. And we see that in Daniel. We find that his mind was forever tied to the temple, to the sacrifices. When he's 80, 90 years old, he's been in captivity 65, 70 years. And he said, I was praying at the time of the evening sacrifice. You think about that. 60 years removed from the last time he would have ever seen it happen. And he's still thinking, oh, it's 3:00. It's time. Clock. It's time for the evening sacrifice. He's still thinking about what he had. So perhaps that's the reason why he sticks with his name. It promotes the origin of Judaism in him.
1: Right. Go ahead and read the seventh verse. It'll give a little more light onto this subject.
0: Okay. Unto whom the prince of the eunuchs gave names, for he gave unto Daniel the name of Belteshazzar, and to Hananiah of Shadrach, and to Mishael of Meshach, and to Azariah of Abednego.
1: By giving these men new names, Nebuchadnezzar was trying to blot out the name and memory of Jehovah, the God of the Hebrews, because these names all had a connection to the heathenistic gods
0: right.
1: of Babylon. Am I right on that?
0: That's correct.
3: Right.
1: And so, but I've always

0: So Daniel, by maintaining his name, is saying, I'm not going to assimilate. I'm going to stay who I am and what I was originally. And he does that, as we mentioned, by the virtue of his character, his thinking, all that he does all the way through this book.
1: But the 3 years that they were appointed and they were being trained in all the ways of Babylon and so forth, this is where they were come up, they came up against, they had to drink the wine that was, and to eat the type of food which they could not do and be true to the God of Judah. No way they could do that. So that, but to say, no, I'm not going to partake of what the king demands, they put their lives on the line.
0: Right, right. Mm-hmm. Well, they did it in a way that was acceptable.
1: And well, right, right.
0: They did it and with great wisdom.
1: And that's true. We've run out of time. Thank you so much for being with us. Tell others about A Study in the Word, please.
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1: About 8 years ago, it's a long time, my mother and dad heard the gospel for the first time.

We lived about a half mile off the road. There's a beautiful four-lane boulevard there now, but there was nothing there then. I can still remember it, 4 years old, 5 years old. When it would rain, the little road was a quagmire. But my mother and dad never missed church. My mother would pull off her shoes, my dad his shoes. It was that bad, and have to literally wade barefooted through the mud. But the main thing is, they went to church. They never missed it. And I was introduced to Jesus Christ in that type of consecration and dedication. And he means more to me than anything in the world. Just before my mother died, she said, and I didn't know God would take her home that soon. Whatever you do, she said, don't compromise. Hold to the message. Stand firm on the foundation, ye saints of the Lord. For Jesus is, always will be.

I want to pray. I want to pray for the sick. And I felt the Holy Spirit say, do it. And I want, right where you stand, and I'm believing that the power of God, there's nothing like it. I mean, there's absolutely nothing like it. It can transform your life instantly. And I want you to believe God right where you're standing. I can't do it. No one standing around you can, but Jesus can. And if you need healing, I want you to believe Him for healing this very moment. As we sing it again, Jesus is the sweetest name I know. I want you to put yourself in the place of the leper that came to Him 2,000 years ago and said, if Thou willst, Thou canst make me whole. What a statement. And Jesus said, I will. Glory. Praise God. Praise God. I would have given anything to have stood close by and have been able to have read this man's mind the moment Jesus said, I will. I can comprehend it. From death to life, from darkness to light, from hell to heaven, the whole world changes. As he reached out and purity touched pollution, and instantly the man was healed and restored and made whole. I want you to put yourself in that leper's place, and I want you to believe. Just believe, believe, believe as we sing it. Jesus is here. He said He would be.

Heavenly Father, Heavenly Father, we decrease continually as you increase continually. I thank you that you've heard us, and I'm believing that diseases and all manner of afflictions and illnesses have been healed and are being healed by the power of God now, in the name of Jesus. Praise God. Hallelujah. All over. Glory to God. Hallelujah. All over this beautiful Coliseum, I want you to just take your time today, and I want you to just, the biggest smile, I want you to infect people with your smile. Literally infect that neighbor beside you, around you, back of you, wherever, with your love. How shall you know them? Because they love one another. All over this building, let's have an old-fashioned time of fellowship right now.

action, heartfelt, Holy Ghost moving of the Spirit. 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

0: is the Lord.
1: Yes, it is.
0: Hallelujah. Acts 29, and these young ladies and young gentlemen are from our Bible college, as I think it's probably obvious. They come from all over America, and some from California, some from Carolinas, and television cameraman just fell down. How many believes that our God reigns?

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Mary Ann Peluso.

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To close this part of the service, ladies and gentlemen, John Starnes, 'tis so sweet to trust in Jesus.

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1: It is the business of your pastor, your minister, to hear from heaven, not to hear from the Academy Awards in Hollywood, not to hear from the Wall Street Journal, not to hear from the Reader's Digest, not to hear from the latest movie, but it's the preacher's business to hear from God and to hear from heaven.
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0: You know, I love to listen to music. Every morning when I'm on my run, I have my earbuds in and I'm feeding my spirit with anointed music. And I know that you enjoy good gospel music as well. And we have a very special offer for you regarding our music. 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It is If Not For Grace, that's Martha Borg. Hear My Heart, that's Grace Brumley's new recording. His Voice Makes the Difference, that's by Dad. And Live from Nashville, that's by Dad. 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
3: If you have your Bibles, turn with me, please, to the book of 1 Corinthians, chapter 2. I don't normally read this much scripture, but I feel the Lord would want it and desire it. Second chapter, 1 Corinthians, beginning with the first verse. Paul said, "And I, brethren, when I came to you, came not with excellency of speech or of wisdom, declaring unto you the testimony of God." Now notice what he says. "For I determined not to know anything among you save Jesus Christ and him crucified. And I was with you in weakness and in fear and in much trembling. And my speech and my preaching was not with the enticing words of man's wisdom, but in demonstration of the power of the Spirit and of power, that your faith should not stand in the wisdom of men, but in the power of God. Howbeit, we speak wisdom among them that are perfect, yet not the wisdom of this world, nor of the princes of this world that come to naught. But we speak the wisdom of God in a mystery, even the hidden wisdom which God ordained before the world unto our glory, which none of the princes of this world knew, for if or had they known it, they would not have crucified the Lord of glory. For as it is written, eye hath not seen, nor ear heard, neither have entered into the heart of man the things which God hath prepared for them that love him. But God hath revealed them unto us by his Spirit, for the Spirit searcheth all things, yea, the deep things of God. For what man knoweth the things of a man, save the spirit of man which is in him? Even so the things of God knoweth no man but the Spirit of God. Now we have received not the spirit of the world, but the Spirit which is of God, that we might know the things that are freely given to us of God. Which things also we speak, not in the words which man's wisdom teacheth, but which the Holy Ghost teacheth, comparing spiritual things with spiritual." Three more verses. "But the natural man receiveth not the things of the Spirit of God, for they are foolishness unto him. Neither can he know them, because they are spiritually discerned. But he that is spiritual judgeth all things, yet he himself is judged of no man. For who hath known the mind of the Lord, that he may instruct him? But we have the mind of Christ." And I want to use for a subject, preaching a few minutes, on that which Paul outlined, the revelation of the Spirit. The revelation of the Spirit. Would you bow your heads, please? Heavenly Father, in the holy name of Jesus Christ, I would ask by the help and grace of God that you would help me to minister. And there are several spirits in this building that are wrong. I take authority over them in Jesus' name. I command that the spirit of the flesh, the carnal spirit, even the spirit of the devil would be bound, and we do bind it in Jesus' name, that thy spirit may have his perfect way, wanting nothing. And I'll ask your help all in the holy and the great name of Jesus. And everyone said, amen and amen. I remember when I was just a child, some startling things happened to me. The Lord saved me, baptized me in the Holy Spirit at 8 years of age. And things took place in my life that I did not understand then. I had no comprehension of it. But I look back now and I see how important they were. And it corresponds with what I would hope to bring with you or bring to you today. At 8 years, 9 years old, 10, 11, 12, I prayed, I think, almost incessantly. I would go out as a child. I'd made a little altar behind our house in a grove of trees by an old fallen log. And I would pray there for hours on end, day after day. This went on for several years. Many times I would pray in tongues. I did not understand what I was doing. I did not understand what was taking place. But I would pray for hours in tongues just as a child. Sometimes I would pray so much in tongues, and I didn't understand it. I didn't really know what I had. But someone would say something to me during the course of the day, and I would answer them in tongues. I was not doing it to be holier than thou or super spiritual, because I was just a child. When I would catch myself, I would stop, and I would not do it, and I would actually try not to do it, and finally didn't do it, to show you that it was a walk in the Spirit as the Holy Spirit dealt with me. As I have ministered and preached this gospel for many, many years, I've learned a few things about the eternal Spirit. The more I learn, the more I realize I don't know. And what I do know is only a tiny, tiny part of what is there. Everything that we have done to reach this world for Jesus Christ has been according to the direct leading and guidance of the Holy Spirit. I marvel at the way that He leads us. And if we can learn to follow Him, He will guide every single solitary facet of our lives. He will not dominate. He will not coerce. He will never impose His will. He only comes in, flows, moves, speaks, guides, leads as we acquiesce to Him. That's important. He has to have a temple that is a fit habitation for Him to abide in. About 1970, the Lord told me to have these Holy Spirit rallies in our crusades. And about 5 years ago, 4 years ago, in no uncertain terms, instructed me to continue them.

And I don't have the vocabulary. I don't have the words. I stumble when I try to explain to you how important it is for you as a Christian to be baptized in the Holy Ghost. There is absolutely no way that I could overstate the case. It is imperative that you be filled with the Spirit. Now I will

0: of the leading and the guiding of the ministration of the Spirit. We are poor, frail, weak, emaciated, scarred, flawed human vessels. And in this context, he comes in with his omniscience, all-knowing, omnipotence, all-powerful, omnipresence everywhere, as we give him our lives, give him our walk, give him our minds, give him our spirit, he will then gradually start to lead us the way that he wants us to go. In this second chapter of 1 Corinthians, Paul tells us something about this. He first tells us of man's ability to know. Know what? To know anything. And primarily we are speaking of the ways of God, but man's ability to know is very limited. He just about knows nothing when it comes to God. He cannot discern it naturally. He cannot understand it naturally. He cannot comprehend it naturally. And I'm going to make a statement that'll be shocking. Show me a little 6-year-old girl that's been saved and filled with the Spirit, and I'll show you someone 6 years old that knows more about God than Einstein knew in all of his brilliance without God. Paul told us of man's ability, which is precious little, to know. And then he outlines the Holy Spirit's ability to know. And then the Holy Spirit's ability to reveal the things of God to us. Now, that's what I want. I want the Spirit to reveal the things of God to me. I mean, most of the church has never heard of this. Oh, they've heard of it, but they know nothing about it, really. But once you can walk in the place to where the Spirit, the eternal Spirit, can reveal to you the things of God. And I'm not talking about all of this prophecy that's going around today where people are laying hands on everybody in the world and prophesying everything under the sun. That's not what I'm talking about. Well, don't you believe in prophecy? Yes, yes, yes, yes, yes. But that's not what I'm talking about. Most of that is foolishness. I'm talking about God. If you're not living to where God can reveal something to you himself, honey, nobody else ain't much going to be able to do it. Well, that's pretty bad grammar, but you got my point. But when you can finally get to the place, and what a place it is, that you are so little in your own sight, and you no longer love self, and you walk before him in fear and trembling, that he can finally speak to you. He can only speak to you when you lose self. You no longer love self. You're not big in your own eyes. You are nothing, and he is everything.
1: I want to bear down on that because that's tremendously important. We can't see God for seeing ourselves. We can't see God for seeing ourselves. And the very spirit of the age in religion today is self-love, narcissism, self-esteem, self-love, self-worth. It is a lie from hell.

0: The old song says, let me lose myself and find it, Lord, in thee. May all self be slain, my friend, see only thee. Though it cost me grief and pain, then I'll find my life again. Let me lose myself and find it, Lord, in thee. All right. In verse 9 of that second chapter, he says, I have not seen, nor ear heard, neither have entered into the heart of man the things that God has prepared for them that love it. Now we read this and we think that he's talking about building us mansions in heaven. That's not what he's talking about. Has absolutely no reference to building us streets of gold and walls of jasper and great mansions with 85 rooms in them and all of these kind of things. Now that all may be true, and no doubt is, but that's not what he's talking about here. What he is saying in this passage is that you can't really find God with the eye. You can't really find God with the ear. That you can't really find God with the mind. You're limited in this capacity. And all the things that God has prepared for you, you can't get it in the natural. You can't get it with the eye, with the ear, and with the mind. I have several times been in cabinet meetings at the White House, either with the President of the United States or with his cabinet. One particular time comes to mind. I had been called there. No, that's not correct. Several times I've been called, but this time we asked for an audience with the President's cabinet, some of his people. Ed Meese was there. Bud McFarland, then the head of the National Security Council, was there. James Baker was there, president's aide, about a matter that we felt was extremely important to the freedom of this nation. And several of us went. They briefed us before we went into the room, a room, I don't know, 20, 30 feet long, 20 feet wide, something like that, big, long table. And they briefed us. They said, you will get 20 minutes. In reality, they gave us well over an hour, maybe an hour and a half, because what we were discussing was important. And when we walked into the room, we were shown the places to sit at the long table, and the room had quite a number of people in it. One of the most noted constitutional lawyers in the nation was there. He just won a case, argued a case before the Supreme Court, and had been successful. There, the walls were lined with some of the most brilliant attorneys, most brilliant lawyers in America, bright, extremely brilliant individuals. We sat down. Mr. McFarland gave us a briefing for a few moments. And then Mr. Baker, as good as told us, we are in sympathy with what you want, but there is nothing we can do about it. I was seated right next to Ed Meese, the present Attorney General of the United States. I had said nothing for nearly an hour, and it's best to keep your mouth shut and be thought a fool and open it and remove all doubt. Mama taught me that much anyway. Mr. Meese said, and I'm trying to show you how little that man's knowledge is and how it can change when the Spirit takes over. Mr. Meese talked for about 10 minutes. He was much more sympathetic than was the other gentleman, even though they did their best. He said, we want to help you. We want to solve the problem, but we don't know what to do. The others had not dared admit we don't know what to do. They had constantly said, it's a legal problem. It's a legal problem. We don't know how to get around it. I have asked, and he called the name of the man that I could call, one of the world's most famous constitutional lawyers. He was seated at the end of the table. I've asked him to come. He's driven 300 miles to be here. We don't know what to do. If somebody can tell us what to do, we'll do it. And then I sensed the moving of the Holy Spirit. And I said, Lord, not here, not now, please. No, Lord, no. I've tried to talk to these lawyers, and I don't even talk their language. And if the brightest minds in the world can't figure a way out of it, what in the world can I do? He said, the Spirit of the Lord to me, you can't do anything, but I know how to solve the problem. Hallelujah. And I'll give you a little hint as what the problem was. The problem was about five or six Baptist preachers were in jail, and we were trying to get them out. And the Attorney General said, we can't get them out. And Mr. Meese said, we don't know what to do. And if anybody can tell us what to do, we'll do it. And the room got very quiet. The constitutional lawyer said nothing. The other lawyers, of course, said nothing. They were bystanders, observers. The Lord said, now's the time. Say it. And you have to understand where I came from. I meant when my mother was 9 months pregnant, she was chopping cotton. No, you don't know what that is, you bunch of city slickers. You don't know. I meant under a hot, burning Louisiana sun. I wasn't raised in a rich house, or my parents didn't go to Yale or Harvard or Princeton or Columbia. They went to a holy roller church. Let's look down over the world and criticize and ostracize. And the room was very quiet, and I spoke up, and I know my voice was trembling. I said, Mr. Meese, we understand your problems. I didn't dare tell him God spoke to me. They'd have thrown a net over me, you know. I said, we understand your problems, and we know you want to help, and we would like to think we understand at least some of the legal difficulties. But there is one thing you can do that can circumvent or go around the legal difficulties. I understand the president is going to make a speech tomorrow night. Yes, he said, that's right. I said, in that speech, if he will mention this problem, call attention to it, alert the press and alert the nation that he is on our side and wants those Baptist preachers out of jail, it'll do the job. And all of a sudden, the lawyer on the end jumped up like a springboard and said, that's it. Glory to God. 2 nights later, the president of the United States said exactly what we asked him to say. 5 days later, the Baptist preachers were let out of jail. While I was listening at the president, the Holy Ghost said, shut up. You didn't have anything to do with it. I did it all. Glory to God. Glory to God. Glory to God. Hallelujah. Hallelujah.
1: What are you trying to tell us, Jimmy? I'm trying to tell you that if you will be a yielded vessel, I don't care who you are. It may be one of those prostitutes you get off the streets, or those drug pushers you get off the streets, and they get saved and filled with the Holy Ghost, and they'll be pliable in God's hands. God can use them and flow through them and do great and mighty things. If we forget this in our Pentecostal and charismatic churches, it will kill us. If we think God can only use people who have doctorates or masters or degrees and some kind of worldly accoutrements, we will lose it. He can use anybody if they will be pliable and molded in His image and His sight. I don't care if you've been a drunk. I don't care if you've been a prostitute. I don't care if you've been on drugs. If you'll come to Jesus, let Him cleanse you and change your life. He can use you.
0: It's not easy, because God has a problem entrusting this kind of information with just anyone. We quick get the big head. We quickly start to think we are somebody. And it's difficult for God to find a Moses, a Joshua, an Abraham, a David, and Isaiah, and Ezekiel, Peter, Paul, Silas, Barnabas. It's difficult. All right. The natural man receiveth not the things of the Spirit of God, for they are foolishness unto him. No, I can't say that. You wouldn't understand it. And they accuse us now of trying to take over the government. But no, I'm not going to say that. I started to say, if God could get some Holy Ghost filled men in the White House and the State House.

But I don't know if that'll work. I'm going to tell you why. I'm going to tell you why now. If he did what they want him to do, he'd lose his touch with God. And if he did what God said to do, they'd hang him. All right, let's leave that. Let's look now for a moment at the Holy Spirit's ability to know. In verse 10, he says, now this is a powerful word, for the Spirit searcheth all things. Now what in the world is he talking about? The Spirit searcheth all things. Now in the Greek it means constantly exploring. I want you to hear that. The Spirit, the eternal Spirit, on behalf of me and you, the body of Christ, the work of God, is constantly 24 hours a day exploring, constantly searching. Now, if you think a little bit and you're a Bible student, that will be confusing to you, because you think, well, he's God, he's omniscient, he knows everything, so why would he have to be exploring and searching? I'll tell you why. He is God. He knows all things, past, present, future. But he can't do all things because he will not violate our will. He will not violate the will.

wills of individuals. So when one will not do his will, or some will not do his will, he has to circumvent that, go around and find another way to do it. Sometimes, to be negative, he doesn't find a way. He tried to find a way with Israel. There was no way, and Israel went to hell. But he's constantly searching, exploring. Let me give you one or two examples, and you could give a jillion. And I've learned this, and I'm just starting to learn it. There's just a crack in the door. The responsibility that God has laid on our hearts to touch the world, it's not really been difficult. The difficult thing is to walk wholly before Him, be pliable in His hands, let Him speak to you and reveal Himself to you and tell you what He wants, and not let self get in it. That's the hard part. All of my ministry, I've watched him, and I'll be brief. Radio, 600 radio stations daily. And if it hadn't been for Jimmy Mayo sitting over here and a station here in Atlanta, we probably would not have even made it. But God, constantly searching the Holy Spirit and exploring, found a way to do it. I quit. I was in Louisville, Kentucky, in a meeting, and we'd run out of money. Long since run out of money. I canceled what two or three stations we had. One of them, Atlanta, said quit. Wrote them a letter, it's over. I couldn't sleep all night. I remember him brooding over me, literally brooding like a chicken would brood over little tiny chickens. I was laying on the floor of that Holiday Inn motel room at daylight and had been there most of the night, sobbing, sobbing, sobbing. God said, you're doing wrong, wrong, wrong, wrong. I said, but I don't know what to do. But God used the Baptist. Constantly searching and exploring. Searching, searching, finding a way. And he found a Baptist. I won't tell all the whole thing. It'd take all day. And you'd shout all night. I don't have the time. But he found a way. Then television. And then God said, take it and put it all over the world. Now, up until about 3 months ago, I felt I knew the direction. I felt I knew what he wanted. I felt I knew how to do it. I meant in him. I don't mean in myself. But up until about 3 months ago, about 90 days ago, the load became so heavy that I got to the place I could not see, and I still can't see it in the natural. I could not see how it could be done. I called in Francis and Donnie. I rely on them more than words can ever say. Donnie takes after his mother. Both of them are unflappable. You can't move them. I mean, they gang up on me, two against one poor little pitiful me. And the reason I trust them so much is because at 2 or 3 o'clock in the morning, a lot of mornings they're walking the floor praying just like I am. And I sat down just a short time ago and I said, I don't know what to do. I don't know how to pay for it. China's opened, I don't know how to pay for it. Uganda's opened, I don't know how to pay for it. Angola's opened, I don't know how to pay for it. West Germany is opened, I don't know how to pay. Italy's opened, I don't know how to pay for it. South America, Central America, the islands of the sea, Japan, the whole world's open. I don't know how to do it. And I started outlining
the powers of hell the way they were coming to stop us. And all the three of us could do would just sit there, and all I could do was cry. I don't know what to do. You see, we stay about 10 days ahead of bankruptcy. And C.M. Ward said it, when you can't pay the bills, the gospel stops. This morning, as I stand here before you, I mean, I came here Friday night. I didn't know where in the world I was. I can't tell you Saturday, yesterday, the burden. I can't tell you the load. I can't tell you. It was like demon spirits leered and laughed and said, "You can't do it. It can't be done." All right, some of our friends are here this morning. They called up about 10:30 and said, "Go down and have lunch." I don't know, lunch, whatever you have at 10:30. I first said, "No, I'm not going." And then I changed my mind. We went, we sat down. We had gotten the meal of, I've never understood restaurants. They cook eggs and strawberries. I don't understand that. Mushrooms, strawberries, eggs, roast beef, doesn't make sense. But I had a plate full of strawberries and mushrooms and Cornish hen. I mean, Cornish hen strawberries are great. That's something else. And I'm looking at all this stuff, looked like a stew. And I didn't say anything to my wife. I hadn't told her yet. I didn't say anything to my friends. But I'm sitting there, and all of a sudden, the Spirit of God came all over me. He does it sometimes places I wish He'd do it some other time. Sometimes I need it bad, and He ain't there. You follow me? You know what I'm talking about? It came all over me, and this is what He said to me. "Why are you concerned? Why are you worrying? Why are you filled with consternation? While you were sleeping last night, the Holy Ghost never sleeps." At this moment, He is searching and exploring to find the way to do it. And He that can move kings and open the heavens and open the Red Sea and take the burn out of the fire, He is able to do all things. He will find a way. He is searching. He is exploring. He's searching. He's exploring. Glory to God. Hallelujah. Right now, He's in Red China. Right now, He's in Beijing. Right now, He's in the offices of communist leaders, searching and exploring, getting ready for when Jim Woolsey comes next week to sign the contracts to take the gospel of Jesus Christ all over the world. We were in Argentina a few months ago. It takes a 747 loaded and then some to take all of this equipment when we go overseas or out of the country. We'd worked it all out to get the equipment in, and that's a difficult thing to do. But when we got there, I'm showing you how the Holy Spirit searches and explores. The head customs agent for Argentina had left, and he left an assistant in charge. The assistant was scared to death with all of this mountain of equipment, and he wouldn't let it in. Donnie just about camped out there. Gerald Ogg, was it you there, Gerald, or not? They fought day and night with others trying to get that equipment out. They went to every official they could.
and no one would let the equipment in. The stadium seats 75,000 people. It was to be packed. And I'd gotten to the place, I didn't know what to do once again. No one knew what to do. It was hopeless. It got up to Thursday afternoon. It takes all day, 2 days to set up this stuff. They had a big meeting with over 2,000 pastors from Argentina there, and I was to speak a preliminary preacher's meeting only for the crusade. I was very much concerned. I'd slept, I think, none that night. I sat down. I didn't know what we were going to do. They were there, happy and thrilled, and we had a 747 loaded with equipment out there. We couldn't get into the country. How in the world are you going to have a meeting? And I can't make myself heard to 75,000 people with just my voice. Although some people think I can come close. And about that time, one of the men came up and said, through an interpreter, "The president's sister is here, president of the country. His sister's here. The vice president's wife is here." And I said, "Great." I've got more important things right now. And about that time, the Holy Spirit said, "The message you've got to preach is not what I want." See, he's searching and exploring. And I was sitting down here, plate of food in front of me, couldn't eat anything, no appetite. He said, "Here's the message I want you to preach." And brother, I came up quick. I said, "Lord, that's the kind of message you preach to an old-fashioned Georgia camp meeting, Church of God, Assembly of God, Pentecostal Holiness bunch. You don't preach this to the president's sister and her Catholic." I said, "Lord, I'll look like a fool. You don't get up and slang Bibles and holler and yell and speak in tongues at a group like that." He said, "You're in over your head. You better follow me or you're going to drown." Glory to God. I like it when it's high noon. High noon, and you're standing in the middle of the street, and a man in a black hat's looking at you, and you're shaking, and you've got to draw, and all of a sudden the Holy Ghost walks up beside you and says, "Here I am. Let's go get him." My subject was, "Fill thine horn with oil and go." It's what God told Samuel when he anointed David to be king of Israel. "Fill thine horn with oil and go." I told my interpreter, I said, "We're going with the Holy Ghost." He said, "Let her go." Glory. I read my text and I started preaching. And all of a sudden, the power of Almighty God rolled down through that place like a river. The president's sister, I don't know how long she'd stood in front of a mirror to put on mascara, lipstick, rouge. The Holy Ghost washed the whole thing off in about 5 minutes. Mandiliku tasate nilababatunda. Glory to God. Glory to God. Glory to God. He knows. He knows. "I hath not seen, ear hath not heard, neither has it entered into the heart of man that which God has prepared for them that love him." But the Spirit searcheth the mind of God and revealeth unto us the things of God. After the service, the president's sister came up and said,
You are having trouble with equipment? We'll have it out in a matter of hours. Glory. We got it out. The Holy Ghost got it out. He, the Spirit of Almighty God, He revealeth unto us the deep things of God. Now, come on now. Let me talk to you for just a few moments. I want to talk to you. Just listen to me now, you church members. I want you to listen to me. Thousands and thousands and millions of you have been sitting around in some old mausoleum for years playing patty cake, baker man. You haven't gotten beyond Jesus saves. Thank God He saves, but He wants to do so much more than just save you. He wants to fill you with the Holy Ghost, take you up, seat you at the right hand of the Father in heavenly places with Him, and to show you the deep things of God. I mean, it's all right for a four-year-old to be in kindergarten. You're getting my drift. But how does it look for you, 60 years old, still staggering into kindergarten? It's all right for a little four-year-old girl to play Ring Around the Rosie, Pocket Full of Posies. But it doesn't look very good for a grown man to be out playing such chill, childish games. He wants to fill you with the Holy Ghost and show you the deep things of God. He wants to show you that Jesus saves, Jesus heals, Jesus fills with the Holy Ghost. Jesus is coming again. Jesus will meet your needs. Jesus will answer prayer. Jesus will show you God. It's the most exciting life in the world. I meant Hollywood can't touch it. I meant their poor little old Knots Landing. Pitiful J.R. But I don't know the names of any others. Pathetic. Pitiful. Why don't you get out of that foolish little old worldly mess in Hollywood and get into the big leagues. Come to Jesus. Get filled with the Holy Ghost and let the Spirit show you the deep things of God. What in the world can be greater, Philip? Then when all of hell has said, we've got her, we've got her, we've got her, and you walk up to her, or one of your boys, or one of your girls, and starts telling her about Jesus, and all of a sudden the most powerful demons in hell, at the mention of the name of Jesus, stagger back. Hallelujah. And she's brought out of the bondage of darkness, set free by the power. That's excitement, man. That's a thrill. No wonder Jesus said, I am come that you might have life and that you might have it more abundantly. No wonder. My Lord, this will make a Catholic shout. This will make a Baptist shout. This will make a Presbyterian shout. It'll even make some Pentecostal shout.

Glory. 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

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He reveals it to us by His Spirit. Why? He said it in the 12th verse, that we might know.

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That foyer, that thing must have been 100, 200 feet wide, 200 feet square. Beautiful in that hotel this morning. Huge foyer, wide open. They had beautiful appointments. I've never seen anything like it. Big grand pianos, flowers everywhere. I meant everything you could think of. People sitting there eating, and the pianist, 100 young men and young ladies dressed in black and white march out and stand there and start singing Christmas carols. I mean, it's uptown. I couldn't have even afforded the meal if my friend hadn't been paying for it. And I said, Lord, if you squeeze me one little more, I'm going to have a Holy Ghost camp meeting right in the middle of the whole mess. Hallelujah. Hallelujah. Hallelujah. Because he told me, don't you worry about it. The Spirit right now is searching and exploring. He'll find a way. I haven't scratched the surface of this. I haven't scratched the surface of this. But you need the Holy Ghost. You say, well, my church doesn't believe in it. Who cares what your church believes in? Well, I will go along with it all except the speaking in tongues. I can't quite go along with that. I don't really care what you're going. I'm going to go along with it because it's in the book. Glory. He wants to fill you with His Spirit.

the human heart has never comprehended. The deep things of God. Would you bow your heads, please? Heavenly Father, I love you so much. Oh, we rejoice. And Paul said, I say unto you, rejoice. I say unto you again, rejoice. Rejoice forevermore. I'm asking, oh, eternal Spirit, in the name of Jesus. There is a river that flows from God above.

How many in this Coliseum, Brother Swigert, I know I'm saved. I don't have to doubt about it. I know I'm saved. I've accepted Jesus as my Savior, but I have not yet been baptized in the Holy Ghost with the evidence of speaking with other tongues. And I want to be filled with the Spirit. Would you slip up your hands? Hold them up all over this, all the way to the top, all the way, everywhere. Hold them up, please. I will not embarrass you, I promise.

Keep your mind on God. No unnecessary moving around, please. I'm going to ask now everyone that raised your hands, we'll wait on you, the top, sides, bottom that raised your hands. I want you to come, but just before you come, I want you to listen to me. I want, for everyone that raised their hand, I want a Holy Ghost-filled brother or sister. I don't care what church you belong to, just so you're filled with the Spirit, I want you to come with them, one with one. And when they come up here, I want you to stand behind them. You got me? Come on right now. Did you understand me? I need one person with one. Come on right now as they sing it, please.

I want you to look at Brother Swaggart, please, for a moment. The hundreds and hundreds of you that came to pray with the people that you walked up with or others, please do not put your hands on them now. You will in a moment, but not right now, please. Now, I want you to listen to me. If you're praying, I want you to pray quietly, because what I've got to say, I think, is important. Listen very carefully to me. Now, the Lord, I believe, says, tell the people in the back that the devil is trying to put into their spirits that because they're not up here, they can't be filled. He said, you tell them the devil's a liar. Yes. Hallelujah. The Lord is here from the back to the front. Now, listen very carefully to me. We believe that every single recipient of the Holy Spirit speaks with other tongues as the Spirit of God gives the utterance. Acts 2, and they were all filled with the Holy Ghost and began to speak with other tongues as the Spirit gave them utterance. Acts 10, while Peter yet spake these words,

the Holy Ghost fell upon them. Says they spake with tongues and prophesied. Acts 19, Paul said, have you received the Holy Ghost since you believed? 20 years after the day of Pentecost. They said, we have not even heard of it. He explained it to them, prayed for them, laid hands on them. They were filled, spake with tongues and prophesied. No exceptions. We do not believe it is scripturally possible to be baptized in the Holy Spirit without the initial physical evidence of speaking with other tongues. Now, you're not seeking tongues. You're seeking, and really that's not quite the right word. You're not asking for tongues. You're asking for the Holy Ghost. Jesus said, the Father will give the Holy Spirit. Didn't say he'll give tongues, but give the Holy Spirit to them that ask him. The tongues will be automatic. They will follow. Now, it is a gift. You can't earn it. You may say, well, I've been faithful to church. I haven't missed. I'm a soul winner, and I thank God for that. But that will give you no merit or credit. Same way when you came to be saved, you could say, well, I was a good man, but it provided no merit towards your salvation. It's a gift of grace. Acts 2:38, the latter part says, and ye shall receive the gift of the Holy Ghost. It's a gift. Now, what is a gift? Think about it. What is a gift? If I offer you that, what are you going to do? Take it. It's yours. That's all you have to do with the Holy Ghost. Just take it. Jesus paid the price for it 2,000 years ago. He is the baptizer. I am not, these aren't, no man is, Jesus Christ. John said, I baptize you with water, but he's coming and he's after me, and he'll baptize you with the Holy Ghost and with fire. He's mightier than I. So you came up here not to seek or beg or plead. You came up to receive the gift of the Holy Ghost. You ought to be filled with the Holy Ghost, speaking in tongues, 5 seconds after we pray. You don't have to hang around all day and beg and plead. You ought to be baptized in a moment's time because it's a gift. Well, what is the requirement to be filled? There's only one requirement, and that's to be saved. I don't care who you are, Catholic, Protestant, Jewish, if you are washed in the blood, born again, you still may have a lot of problems, but he will still baptize you in the Holy Spirit. The only requirement is to be saved, born again. That's it. Just be saved. All right. I want to emphasize that again. There aren't 2-3 requirements, just one. Be saved. Last of all now, there are 2 things that can stop you from being filled. The first one is unbelief. I won't deal with that because I don't think it's necessary. You say, well, why isn't it necessary? It isn't necessary because you're up here. You may have questions and a lot of things you don't understand about the Holy Spirit, but you're not an unbeliever, or you wouldn't be here. Tell the devil that now. You're here. You may not understand speaking in tongues. You may not understand the gifts of the Spirit. You may not understand a lot of things, but you are a believer. Now, this is the last thing, and listen closely to me, and it's kept more people from receiving. And it's a lack of knowing how to yield. Knowing how to yield. The natural man understandeth not the things of the Spirit. Now let me try to tell you as best I can. The reason I asked these people to come up, to stand with you and pray, is because that's what God told me to do back in 1970, and he hadn't told me to change it. And he doesn't have to have this method. He can fill you without all of that.
But he told me to do it this way, and this is what we do. I'm going to ask them in a moment to lay hands on you, and you can't feel them. You can't shove it into them, or you can just be his hand extended. That's it. When they lay hands on you, if you believe, down inside of you, there will be words that you do not know, a language you've never heard. It will be strange. You may not even understand it. You won't understand it. That's the Holy Ghost giving the utterance. He won't speak for you. He will not make you speak in tongues. He will not put you in a trance and force you to speak in tongues. All he will do is give the utterance. You do the speaking. You got me? He gives the utterance. You do the speaking. And that's what causes a lot of confusion in people. I remember one little Nazarene lady. She followed me around in revivals until she was the sweetest woman you've ever seen in your life. She was about 60 years old. She would say, Brother Swaggart, I want the Holy Spirit. I'm so hungry. And I would pray with her and cry with her, but to no avail. And I got to where I didn't want to see her coming. And then the Lord told me what to tell her, and she was filled instantly. I mean, in 5 minutes, less than that, a few seconds time, she was filled. And when you sense that down in you, start speaking. Start speaking. He'll give the utterance. You do the speaking. You say, that's too easy. Uh-uh. He paid a terrible price at Calvary. The Holy Ghost comes through Calvary. You may speak in tongues a few moments. You may speak all day and night. But you're still filled whichever way. Now, would you bow your heads, please? Close your eyes. I'm going to pray. Would you just lift up your hands if you would like? When I tell you, workers, counselors, helpers, I want you to lay hands on these people. And when they lay hands on you, I want you to be expectant. I want you to be believing. Jesus said, be believing. He told Jairus, be believing. Glory to God. Hallelujah. All things are possible unto him that believeth. Be believing. Don't you pray in English. Don't plead in English. Don't start saying, fill me in English. Let the Spirit move and then speak it out. Father, in the name of Jesus, I pray for every man, woman, boy, and girl in this Colosseum. I believe in a few moments' time that hundreds, even over 1,000 are going to be instantly, miraculously, gloriously baptized in the Holy Ghost and fire. In the mighty name of Jesus, you have said, in the last days, I will pour out of my Spirit upon all flesh. Pour it out here in this Colosseum in Atlanta. Pour it out, as our brother said today, all over Georgia, all over America, and all over the world. Pour it out on every man, woman, boy, and girl in this place. In the name of Jesus Christ, be ye filled with the Holy Ghost. Lay hands on them now in Jesus' name.

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0: The devil has tried to take this song and steal it from the people of God. 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

0: things that we should do for our children. 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It's what my kids have listened to in their formative years as well. It's entitled Jimmy Swaggart and Friends, Color Me a Story. 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It was a long time ago, but it's still a phenomenal CD. 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
1: This is Gabriel Swaggart. We are reading from the Expositor's Word for every day, May the 4th. He restores my soul. He leads me in the paths of righteousness for His name's sake. Psalm 23, verse 3. The beauty of the 23rd Psalm knows no comparison. It is called the Shepherd's Psalm and is written from the position of the sheep, who look exclusively to the shepherd for leading and guiding. The third verse is particularly insightful. At times, a sheep would stray from the correct path. A sheep, being a sheep, i.e. comparatively dumb, he would soon get lost and find himself in a rocky defile, unable to find his way home. Consequently, the sheep would begin to bleat, and then the shepherd would come, taking his crook and lifting the sheep out from the rocky crevice where he had become pinned, and place him back safely with the flock. In fact, this might happen several times, with the shepherd always coming and retrieving the recalcitrant one. But after a period of time, after the sheep has left the path of righteousness again, finding himself lost once again, despite his bleating, the shepherd doesn't come. Finally, when his voice is gone, and becoming very fearful that he will be overtaken by a bear or a lion, panic sets in. Why hasn't the shepherd come, even as he always has? Then, with darkness settling in, the shepherd, who was there all the time, finally reaches down, and with his crook, retrieves the wayward one. But then the shepherd does something totally different from what has previously had been done. He picks up the lamb, stretches out one of its forepaws, takes his staff, and then smartly cracks the forepaw, breaking the bone. That is chastisement. Carefully, he then sets the broken leg and carries the little sheep with him, actually close to his heart, until the leg is healed. The little one then is placed once again on the path of righteousness. But now he is not so quick to desert that path. In a sense, that is the story of the 23rd Psalm. Surely goodness and mercy shall follow me all the days of my life, and I will dwell in the house of the Lord forever.
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0: to them. 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
2: 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Number one, an understanding of the message of Jesus Christ and crucified. 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And number three, how to apply the Word of God to your everyday life and living.
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3: 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I will start off with a Bible study at 9:30, followed by praise and worship and the preaching of God's Word at 10:15 a.m. For more information, contact Pastor Lanny Hayes at 337-852-8043. 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
1: 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This is the Jimmy Swaggart Broadcast. Evangelist Jimmy Swaggart has been on television longer than any minister in history. His ministry spans over 60 years and has touched the lives of millions with the message of Christ and Him crucified. 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But first, enjoy the praise and worship from Family Worship Center.

God. Did you come to praise Him this morning? 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Hallelujah! Praise God. The other day, Lauren preached a sermon. It's an unusual topic, but one I really thoroughly benefited from. Expect the blessing of God. Amen. This little song came out of that. Expecting the blessing of God.

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Maybe you are Church of God, but I'm sorry, the Church of God are not your rock, your sword, or your shield. I felt some hackles rising there. Can't help it. 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When you face the powers of darkness, you can say in the name of Family Worship Center, it ain't gonna get you nowhere.

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He guides my footsteps. 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Oh, yeah. 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

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Well, this is Family Worship Center, Baton Rouge, Louisiana. Old family.

0: Jesus loving, camp meeting in your soul. 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Glory to God. 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Well, glory.
1: Hallelujah.
0: Praise God. I said, Jesus is my rock. My rock, my sword, my shield. He is my wheel in the middle of the wheel. Well, he guides my footsteps, wipes away all of my tears. I said, Jesus is my rock, my rock, my sword and shield. Glory. Praise God. My, my, my. There's no telling what's going to happen here this morning. If you need prayer, I want you to come. While the elders now come, please. And we believe that the Lord still heals the sick. We believe he still shatters bondages of darkness and sets the captive free.

Heavenly Father, we pray for everyone who has stood here today, and everyone by radio, by television, by the internet, wherever in the world they are. May healing and delivering power flow into that physical body, the spirit and the heart of that brother, that sister, that young lady, that young man. In the name of Jesus, be healed, and in the name of Jesus, be delivered. Praise God. Hallelujah. Praise the name of the Lord.

Hallelujah to the Lamb. Praise God. There's going to be singing. There's going to be shouting. Now, what did you sit down for? It's time to receive the tithe and the offerings. Come on, give the Lord a hand of praise. Praise the Lord. Heavenly Father, I would ask that every need of the ministry, both Family Worship Center, the telecast, the programming rather, radio, internet, all over this world would be met. I pray for all the people, not only here in this sanctuary, but by the media as well. Lord, that you would open those windows of heaven and you would pour out blessings unparalleled. And we'll ask it all in the name of Jesus. Amen and amen. Could I get you to come and put in your gifts? Praise God. Will I?

I'm glad that I can say I believe in a hill called Mount Calvary.

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Brian, would you play it behind me, please? Oh, I believe that this life with all its

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Oh, that darkness and death, and will lead me at last to my friend. Just one more time, Brian. I know that this life, with all of its great mysteries, one of these days it will come for you and me to an end. Oh, but faith, praise God, will conquer all the darkness and the death. Yes, it does.

0: still cling, thank God, to that old rugged cross. Praise God, praise God.
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4: Genesis 24:58. And they called Rebekah and said unto her, will you go with this man? And she said, I will go. Mama, little did she realize what those words actually meant. I want to use for a subject, a bride for Isaac. Would you bow your heads, please? Heavenly Father, in the name of Jesus, we ask, O Lord, that you would help us to rightly divide the word of truth, that you would help us to give this people what we believe you have given to us,

And he was remarking, as most of us know, that despite the power of the church and Jesus saying, upon this rock I will build my church and the gates of hell shall not prevail against it. Despite the church being worldwide in scope, despite it being with both the tares and the wheat, it being greater than any move the world has ever known in its history, still, through the entirety of the Old Testament, the church is not mentioned even once. The prophecies given by the likes of Isaiah, one of the greatest prophets who ever lived, called the millennial prophet, Jeremiah, who pled with Judah to repent, but sadly to no avail. Ezekiel, who wrote the words the singers sang about, the wheel in the middle of the wheel. Daniel, who gave a kaleidoscope of prophecies concerning future world events as no other prophet, and the church was not mentioned. From Genesis 1:1 through the final word of Malachi, it's not mentioned one time. Maybe you could say in a way that it alludes to it by mentioning Gentiles, but that's as close as it comes, if that. Why? Something this important, why is it totally ignored? It is because the church was never God's original intention. His original intention was to raise up a people who would glorify his name and who would worship and serve Jehovah, meaning Israel, and that Israel would evangelize the world, that they would open their doors according to the Holy Spirit, open their arms to the Gentile world. But Israel became sectarian. They shut themselves off from the entirety of the world and cursed the Gentile world and crucified their Messiah. But ultimately and eventually, Israel will come back. So, according to Paul in chapters 9, 10, and 11 of the great book of Romans, the Lord, even though the tree has died, Israel, the roots are still there, and God grafted in the church to those roots. Now, anyone here who knows anything about horticulture or those type of things, you know you don't graft an inferior cutting into a superior cutting. You don't do that. If you have apple trees and you want better apples, you find a tree that has a better growth of apples and you use a cutting from it and graft it into your inferior that it will bring forth better apples. But God did something. He grafted in something inferior to the root of Israel. And McIntosh said, even though it's not mentioned in the Old Testament, I mean, don't think that God was caught off guard by Israel's reaction. God is omniscient. He knows all things, past, present, future. He knew Israel would fail.

He would build his church. Glory to God. Somebody ought to get that. Upon this rock, I will build my church. He didn't say, I'll try to if Washington helps or the United Nations helps, but he said, I will build my church. You're not getting it. Come hell, come demons, come Satan, come devils, I will build my church. And the gates of hell will not prevail against it. Now that doesn't mean what you think it means. It doesn't mean the church is sitting back here not going to make it and hell is encroaching. It means that hell will build its walls and put up its strong gates, but Holy Ghost-filled believers will kick those gates down. And then Dr. McIntosh said, the story of a bride for Isaac, given in total detail, was not done by the Holy Spirit without purpose. He was describing in that real life situation with Abraham, Isaac, Rebecca, and Eliezer, who was the servant. He was describing the church. Let me explain. Abraham knew that through his lineage would ultimately come the Messiah. He didn't know when he would come, but he knew that he was coming. And for God to redeem man, God would have to become man. And so that lineage was established in Abraham. That's the reason the first verse in your New Testament says, the generation of Jesus Christ, the son of David, the son of Abraham. He knew that. The responsibility of that weighed so heavily upon him 24 hours a day, 7 days a week. And whenever he saw his beautiful wife, Sarah, unable to have children, barren, 90 years of age, and he 100, and the writer of Hebrews said his body as good as dead, he could not father a child. You see, when all hope of the flesh dies, you get that? Whenever we've come to the end of our resources, all hope of the flesh dies, that's when God steps in. Woo! Somebody shout. Somebody get happy in this place. Somebody hear me. That's when God steps in. And was talking to Abraham about Sodom and Gomorrah and said, by the way, next year, Sarah's going to have a little boy. Abraham's eyes got that big. Sarah was in the tent behind them. Those days they didn't allow women to mess things up. I mean, they didn't allow women to. Francis is not here. No telling what I'm going to say. And she heard the Lord say that. And she laughed. And she laughed out of, well, I'm 90 years old.
Who ever heard of a 90-year-old woman

becoming pregnant, and the old man's he's a hundred. And the Lord, she didn't know the Lord heard her. A lot of people don't know the Lord hears them. He said, "Why did you laugh?" Oh, she said, "I didn't laugh." She lied. Said, "I didn't laugh." What would you say? The Lord who created the universe is standing before you and says, "You laughed at what I just said out of unbelief." She said, "I didn't laugh." He said, "Yes, you did too." And a little later he told her, "Because you laughed, you're going to have to name your boy Laughter. Be careful what you laugh at." That's what Isaac means, laughter. Abraham knew what this meant. It was the salvation of the world. It was every poor soul, sin benighted, bound by the ravages of darkness, that stumbled down an aisle in a million churches around the world and thrown themselves at the feet of Jesus Christ and said, "Have mercy on me." And he saved them and changed them. Millions upon millions, many of you here in this place, untold numbers by radio, television, and the internet, would be in your coffin in a grave today. But you came to Jesus Christ and he changed your life, your world. He knew this. Jesus said, "Abraham rejoiced to see my day." And by revelation, he saw it and was glad. Now he's got to find a bride for Isaac. So he calls in Eliezer. The Bible doesn't use that name. It just says his servant. But his head servant was Eliezer. And this was a godly brother. And said, "Now I'm going to send you on a journey. You're going to go back to my homeland. It's about 600 miles away, long ways then. And you've got to get a bride for Isaac from my family. You cannot get a Canaanite. You cannot get a heathen. You cannot do that. This bride for Isaac must come and from my family." You say, "Well, you mean kin married kin?" In those days, they did. "But you must not get a bride from the Canaanites or the Girgashites or the Hivites or the Hittites or the Philistines. You must not. And if you cannot do it, you come back. You do not get anyone but that." This is how important. He made him swear that she will be a young lady from my family, from the lineage of Shem, Noah's son, that the prophecy had said will come the blessing. Now you have to understand some things. Abraham was one of the richest men in the world of that day. He may have been the richest. He had over 1,000 people in his clan. 318 trained soldiers. They worked for Abraham. Their wives, their children. And he selects 10 camels for Eliezer and gives him, the Bible doesn't say how many, but no doubt 15, 20, 30, 50 men to go with him.
and loaded those camels down with silver and gold and precious jewels. That's how rich he was. And put Eliezer in charge. And Abraham, here in this scenario, is a type of God the Father. Isaac is a type of God the Son. It's what McIntosh was talking about. Eliezer was a type of the Holy Spirit. The Holy Spirit right now is getting a bride for Christ. Oh, glory. Oh, glory. Oh, glory. Oh, glory. My Lord, can you feel that? The Holy Spirit right this very moment is getting a bride for our heavenly Isaac. And the Lord has told him exactly what he wants. And Rebecca is a type of the church. Glory to God. Abraham, a type of God the Father. Isaac, a type of God the Son. Eliezer, a type of God the Holy Spirit. Rebecca, a type of the church. And he goes that 7,600 miles. And I don't know, but I suspect he had some of Abraham's crack soldiers with him, with all of that riches he had on those camels. When he gets close to Abraham's hometown, he starts praying. And buddy, this man, because Abraham had told him, I'm going to ask the Lord to send an angel with you to give you guidance all the way. You say, boy, I wish he would do that now. What do you mean? You're here, aren't you? What do you mean I'm here, Brother Swagger? I mean, if the devil could, he would have killed you a long time ago. But he can't do it because he can't do it. He can't do it because he can't do it. Because you've got an angel watching over you and you are full of the Holy Spirit. Woo! I mean, every morning you get up, the devil says, oh, my Lord, boys, he, she is up and running loose. And Eliezer prays and says, Lord, I like Eliezer, always have liked him. And he says, now send the young lady that you want, because he was coming to a well. You have to understand, wells in those days was more valuable than gold and silver. They were in a desert country and wells were important. He said, when I come to this well, it's right up there, the young lady that you want to be a bride for Isaac, let her come to the well when I get there. And let me ask her for a drink of water and her willingly give it. And then let her say, I will also water all of your camels. Now, camels can drink a lot of water. I'm told that they can drink gallons and gallons and gallons of water. They're big beasts, ugly rascals. He had 10 of them. Now you're talking about a young lady that's about 17, 18 years old, that's beautiful. The scripture said she was very fair. That means very beautiful to look at her.
You don't think the Lord's going to have a bride for Christ?

0: Thank you, Jesus. You may be seated.
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3: Welcome to Insight. I'm Josh Rosenstern, joined by my father, John Rosenstern. And I'd like to begin today, ladies and gentlemen, on our first program of the month of May, thanking you for your help on the May Biblethon that was just this past Friday. I'm looking at the numbers here, and these are great numbers, ladies and gentlemen. They really are. The total Bibles that were purchased or raised for the Biblethon was 37,619. Now, this is really the great number here, the outreach total. These are the Expositor Study Bibles for outreach, 32,828. And again, 32,828. And I know the three countries that we were raising funds for, raising Bibles for, rather, the first two were taken care of. And you'll have to forgive me, I'm drawing a blank. I know Haiti was one of them. And
4: Madagascar?
3: Maybe so. And but the you might be right about that. But the very last country is the complement there will be several thousand that we'll need to complete next month. And but these are great numbers, ladies and gentlemen. They really are. And just want to say one more time, thank you. And seriously, thank you for the help that you give. I know so many of you give sacrificially. And you're not looking for a thank you in that, but because you're giving unto the Lord and unto His work. But I just want to say from me to you, thank you for the help and the support. I know we have some of the most faithful viewers and supporters, and I'm talking to you now. We have some of the most faithful supporters that we could possibly ask the Lord to give us. And ladies and gentlemen, you're the reason we do this, and you're the reason we're able to do this. It's all unto the Lord, don't misunderstand, but you absolutely have been called to be a part of this work. Now, you heard what I said. You've been called to be a part of this work, from supporting the programming, joining in, praying for the needs, and even joining in on the Biblethon. This is a tremendous outreach that this ministry does. It's really a great part of Brother Swaggart's legacy, and it's an honor to be a part of that. So thank you, and I want you to be doing this now. The Biblethon is passed until the next one between then and the one to come. I want you to be praying that the Lord will bless those who receive these Bibles for outreach. I want you to do that. The Lord knows exactly who's going to receive these Bibles, and pray that their hearts will be made ready to receive the truth of the message of the cross that is outlined in Brother Swaggart's expository notes. I think that's good to do, that we would pray, Lord, let these pastors, ministers, whomever receives these Bibles, let them quickly receive the illumination, the revelation, the word, the message

0: of the finished work of Jesus Christ and Him crucified. And I think if we'll pray that prayer and believe the Lord for great things, He's able to do great and mighty things. And I just want you to be in prayer about that. So will you do that? Will you join us in believing God for that? All right. A lot have had a busy weekend, mostly tied up because of school-related things. Someone said, school, not for me, for my kids. I wrote in a group text the other day, I said, I'm tied up on a school project. And somebody wrote back, they said, school project? We didn't know you went back to school. I said, I don't feel like I ever left. My kids are in school. So my weekend was a lot of projects. And I got in the flesh only once, and we'll just leave that alone.
1: But you haven't come out of it yet.
0: No, I hadn't come out of it yet. That's the problem. And I'm still recovering, ladies and gentlemen. But just because I had school projects going on this weekend doesn't mean that the world stopped turning and events stopped happening. As a matter of fact, I think they speed up all and happen all the more.
1: Yeah.
0: But that's how it seems to go. So I'm going to rely heavily on you this morning for thoughts, opinions, commentary, and I've just leaned on you my whole life. This will be no exception. Seriously. Let's start with Iran, because that needs to be something we continue to keep abreast of the situation. The focus of what's happening over there, Dad, really has shifted primarily to the waterways. That's where we're looking at. The Strait of Hormuz, the all-important shipping, very, very narrow shipping lane. And you're getting some feedback from both sides, it seems. Iran said, we have attacked a U.S. Navy ship, and the president of the United States says, no, that's not the case at all. It's like, who do we believe? Not Iran, we'll put it that way. But there has been ongoing disruption, and we're understanding that at the pumps more and more every single day, but there's been ongoing disruptions, continues to be with shipping. The president seems to have shifted his focus to the U.S. Navy and their operations in the Strait, because it's clear what he's trying to do, ladies and gentlemen, in case you hadn't figured it out. It's very clear. He's trying to choke Iran financially, because if the shipping lanes are restricted, or I should say if the Navy has control over what's happening, then you're not going to see Iran able to charge and levy a toll on these ships, nor are they going to be able to dock and move in the Iranian ports as freely. So this is going to continue to put pressure and strain on Iran's economy. You can fight militarily, but if you cut off the money supply, you're choking out a nation. Now you're going to choke them off. And that's what he's looking, I think, to do more than anything. Also, there's been some weighing of the timeline for the War Powers Act that he is able to do what he's doing. There's windows of expiration on that, and we're up on that. The first one is 60 days, and then there's a 30-day extension the president can claim for drawing down an unwinding troop presence. But there's arguments as to whether he's officially reached that 60-day point. They're contending, the administration is contending, well, no, whenever a ceasefire is in place, that pauses the clock, and right. you get a little more time. So that is a debate that's starting to happen now in Washington, and no surprise in Congress. They can argue about everything, but they cannot get anything actually done. Meanwhile, it's Congress's dereliction of duty over the past several decades that's caused the United States to be so dependent on the executive branch and the judicial branch for everything that goes on in this country. It's quite sickening, isn't it? Let's remember that during the midterms, please. All right, so, you know, we've got the waterway skirmish that seems to be happening right now. With all of that, what are your thoughts? Where is this going? Is this ever going to end?
1: Sure it is. The Strait of Hormuz, so that people understand, was considered technically international waters. It was not under the control or the observation of Iran as far as its welfare. Therefore, the president, by having U.S. ships there, is not necessarily can be construed as militarily there. They're there for that purpose, we know that, but they're there more of a defensive measure now to protect the free transportation of oil or whatever other merchandise travels up and down the Strait of Hormuz. You've got a lot of countries, more particularly in the Middle East, the United Arab Emirates, Bahrain, you have Kuwait, countries that are oil exporting countries that rely on that, as well as Iran in the history, plus

0: It's areas that receive things from the ocean, their ports. So they have two things to consider. Now, what the president wants to do and appears to be doing by creating an economic hardship to Iran, they're going to find themselves in a position sooner than later where they're going to have to make some type of concession. Their 14-point plan, mm-hmm. and only a little bit of it has been exposed, and if it is correct, it offers very little as far as their concessions. It basically is their demands,
1: right.
0: saying this is what we want, this is what we want, this is what we want. It does not bring any concessions to the table, especially right. in the area of nuclear and ballistic missile systems.
1: That's correct.
0: Yeah. And those are the two primary reasons a military campaign began with epic fury with Israel and the United States, was to stop any possibility of Iran from having nuclear capabilities, not only now, but in the future.
1: Right.
0: Here's
1: right.
0: the danger. If we stop here and leave a remnant of this regime in place, this radical Islamic regime in place, we're going to see the same redevelopment, maybe 3, 5, 6, 8 years down the road. They're not going to stop what they're doing. Their religious zeal and motivation doesn't come from political or geopolitical negotiations. Mm-hmm. Those are only a means to extend their life, to extend their opportunity, if you want to use that terminology.
1: Yeah.
0: So that's the first thing we need to focus on. Will an economic hardship work? Yes, it will. Will the people of Iran be able to survive? Well, first of all, they have not been surviving very well now. Reports just came out, I don't know if you saw them, talking about the number of deaths that have occurred since Epic Fury began, mm-hmm. not what happened previously before that, but there's been close to a couple dozen deaths, if I read it correctly, and over 4,000 have been imprisoned and persecuted for protesting.
1: So this is not the result of the United States and Israel, this is Iran.
0: This is Iran and its current leadership, whoever that may be, against its own people.
1: Okay.
0: So the people, once again, are suffering. Now, we can backstep and say we don't want to see regime change. That will be a lie. Our hopes would have been to see a regime change, but that wasn't our objective. Does that make sense?
1: Yes.
0: Because a lot of people
1: That's what the president said.
0: A lot of people are wondering, why aren't we seeing regime change? Well, to do that would take boots on the ground, and I don't think we're willing, and I don't think the president's willing, and I don't think the American people are willing to see boots on the ground in Iran at this stage. But the people have no means to gather and strengthen themselves to come against the remaining parties in place, the Revolutionary Guard, which appears to be in control.
1: Right.
0: So, as we've said, we need to pray. But I was looking at pictures, and I just have one here, of the so-called attack boats that Iran has. One of them looks like a fishing boat. The other one looks like a rubber raft with a couple people in it and a machine gun on it. These are not great threats, but they may have capabilities like planting mines, which could put holes in ships, and if it may not sink them, it could create, obviously, a destabilized Middle East. And the president's idea of now assisting at least American flagships, apparently two of them were escorted through, makes sense. But here's the challenge with that. It's very expensive for Americans to do that. And yes, we are paying for it. We may not be paying for it directly, but if the budget, which is our defense budget, has gone up dramatically, continues to stay at these levels or gets higher, we are going to pay for it through debt, higher costs of living, interest rates, things of that nature.
1: That's exactly what we're moving in that direction, which is what I think a lot of, you know, a lot of economists and people are worried about. You would have to go on a good bit longer and keep a level of intensity talking about the conflict to really, I think, get to levels where it's a huge concern.
0: But we have to also look at, where is American growth now coming from? Is it been affected or destabilized as a result of higher commodity prices such as oil and gas? And this is, we believe, a temporary increase in these prices. Mm-hmm. Let me just throw a little caveat to that. U.S. production and exportation of oil is drastically increasing.
1: That's right.
0: And we also saw OPEC, now ex-United Arab Emirates, they had stepped out, increase the number of barrels per day that they're going to produce. So that should bring some stabilization, may not decrease prices any significantly, but it may prevent a significant increase in prices of oil, at least in the short term. So the increase of U.S. oil and the prospects of maybe creating new relationships or enhanced relationships with other countries may bring about a superiority of the U.S. oil business to the world that has not been seen historically before.
1: Let me ask you something. So, well, before I ask you, let me make a statement. So China, we know, is the greatest customer regarding Iran and Iranian oil.
0: Right.
1: So China is a big customer. They purchase, oh, my word, is it 70? No, it's higher than that. It might be closer to 90%, I think. In fact, I think that's exactly right, that China consumes the vast majority, we'll put it that way, of Iran's oil. Now that you've got this disruption, have you heard anything of what China is now doing? I know Sure. They're not happy with this, so what have you heard on that?
0: They're looking right now and establishing a deeper relationship with the United States for have the U.S. to begin supplying what they're unable to get from
1: Iran.
0: I bet
1: they hate that.
0: They may hate it, but yet we are so intrinsically tied to China in our trade. I don't know if people fully understand the depth of what we purchase from them as far as merchandise and what they receive from us and their continued, maybe it's regretful, but their willingness at least to continue to support the U.S. dollar in its own strange indirect way, but also to continue to do business with us.
1: Well, they need our purchasing power.
0: They can't survive without us. Their economy, although it's showing growth, still is significantly smaller than ours and still is in a position where it's vulnerable. So, yes, they're in a position, and their debt's extremely high.
1: Yeah.
0: Their debt's actually, as a percentage of GDP, is high, if not higher than ours, and it doesn't look like in the short term it's going to change. But I want to circle back and just touch on the importance of artificial intelligence in our economy.
1: Okay.
0: Based on our last figures that you and I talked about last week with regard to economic growth and our gross domestic product, AI, they claim now, and again, these numbers just came out this morning. I haven't had a chance to evaluate them or how they even determined this, now represents 1.5% of our GDP. If that is true, half of our growth is now represented in artificial intelligence. And we know the healthcare system, the airlines, the shipping systems, corporations for efficiency, for research and development, have moved significantly towards AI platforms.
1: Mm.
0: With that understanding, the future is not XAI, it's with AI. So the Warren Buffetts of the world, the Jamie Dimon, the president of J.P. Morgan had sent some warning out a week. You saw that. I think they're misunderstanding. Is it just their age or their un? No, I don't. I don't mean to be cruel because I'm near that age group. But I have learned that through the advancements and development of some of these systems, they most certainly make efficiency something that we've never dreamed of before. It used to be you needed a team of 10, 15 people to do certain chores. You know, it was only in 1970 that the floppy disk was invented. No, I mean, a lot of people...
1: Some of the younger people said, what?
0: A lot of people... But the advancements from floppy disks to cloud storage is... It's like going to Pluto from Earth, technologically speaking.
1: Yeah.
0: We have made such hyper-advancements. Just as Daniel said in the last days, knowledge will increase.
1: Explosion of knowledge.
0: And it's exactly what that scripture means, an explosion of knowledge. Now, I believe it has to do with the Word of God
1: in
0: some respects. Because we could look back now historically and see things that they couldn't see 300-400 years ago.
1: That's right.
0: And we can also perceive things today that because we have such capabilities to communicate, we didn't have that years ago.
1: You're right, and that's true. The revelation of knowledge that regarding spiritual, prophetic things, biblical things.
0: The message of the cross fits in that category perfectly.
1: That's very much so the case. But also, you'd be foolish to ignore the application to the practical things. And there has been, the mankind has had truly an explosion of knowledge and technology over the last several decades. It's unbelievable.
0: I have finished almost a 450-page book,
1: yes.
0: Rape of the Church. Brother Swaggart asked me to do this a few years ago.
1: To be clear, this is not a book you've read. This is a book that you wrote.
0: I wrote this book, and it's taken several years. I've actually written two versions of it, one that would be more for the lay reader and one more for ministers.
1: Okay.
0: So it's a little more academic in terms of
1: I
0: break down the scriptures. And actually, I've written four because this is only part one. But I put it through an AI program to do the grammatical checking.
1: Right, yes.
0: And it's really like an editor would do.
1: Mm-hmm.
0: I got up, walked away, did a few small quick chores, folded some laundry. And yes, men, you should fold laundry to help your wives.
1: Oh, boy.
0: Putting that aside for the moment. Now, now I'll get some hate mail.
1: Air your dirty laundry is what he's telling you to do.

0: But now it gets amazing.
1: Fold your laundry.
0: But I then came back to the computer, and not only was it done, but in a column to the right, it showed all the different areas that I should review in terms of the number of corrections as far as words or word use or commas or semicolons, all the stuff that I hate.
1: That you hate.
0: And it laid them all out.
1: Look at that.
0: And then it said at the bottom in this particular program, and professional program I'm using, it said you could actually rewrite and it will automatically do your editing for the book. And then when it was done, it says your book is, quote, now manuscript ready. Now, it's not measuring the content, but much of what editorial work is or was is all the
1: formatting,
0: grammatical stuff.
1: Exactly, yeah.
0: So I put it all in a PDF through Microsoft Word afterwards in case I want to send it out, which I will do. Mm-hmm. I'll send you the newest copy.
1: Good, good.
0: But the point is, AI is outstanding.
1: Yeah.
0: What would have taken months to do now could be done in an instant, in a moment of time. And that's not only true with this, this is true in professional work.
1: Yeah.
0: In my professional work, you and I know this, AI has been a great assistant.
1: Yeah, it's a tremendous tool. Yeah. It really is. It really
0: doesn't
1: is. It doesn't replace
0: us.
1: Yeah, that's right.
0: It doesn't. It's not replacing jobs because the job market looks stable and strong right now. We have high employment, not bad employment.
1: That's right. And you know, well, there is going to be a casualty in the job market, in the labor force,
0: inevitably,
1: I should say,
0: inevitably.
1: Because of this. Because if you've got somebody that can do an entry level, put it this way. We've seen shifts and changes in how things work across the board. And that's just how technology goes. So integrating AI, it's going to inevitably replace some entry-level positions because there's just no need for a person to do that type of work. And but as far as creating things, there's really two spokes to AI, and I won't go into too much detail, but there's really more than that, but I'll just use two. The functionality that you're speaking of is for efficiency. It's like an assistant is really what it is. It's like a team of people who would work in more of an assistant capacity to check grammar, to do research, to pull resources together so that you, the primary user, can look and say, okay, this just saved me days of work or hours of work, which means one thing. There's a word for that. And that is called efficiency.
0: Right.
1: And when you have greater efficiency, you know what that should result in? Higher productivity.
0: And higher profit margins.
1: And higher profit margins for companies, which means everybody makes more money.
0: Absolutely.
1: Except
0: and
1: people that lose the job.
0: Well. Yeah.
1: But then there is the generative side of AI. And that's a little different. And it's very fascinating to watch because this is where you've got artificial intelligence that is not just being, okay, hey, here's something I've written. I want you to review it for grammatical accuracy and format it for a manuscript. That's not what we're talking about now. With generative AI, we're talking about something that takes on almost a human-like capacity.
0: Yeah.
1: It is generating ideas, content. It is thinking, in essence, bringing about solutions. This is where the future of AI, and it's going to be very fascinating to watch because... And I'll tie it into this. I'm not saying that AI is evil. Understand, let's think about this for just a moment. You've got the internet. You've got a search engine. That search engine can be used to research scripture, biblical history, or it can be used to search and look for pornography. It's not the search engine that's evil. It's what it's used for. So AI really falls into that same category. Can it be used for harm? Sure. Can it be used for, yes. For good? Yes. And so we got to be careful we don't demonize something because we don't understand it. But we know from the Word of God in the future, particularly when we see the revelation of the Antichrist, he is revealed and he comes onto the scene. There's going to be a great, great delusion that comes, I should say.
0: Yeah.
1: And a dilution of the truth, but a delusion as far as people that live almost in an alternate state of reality. They're what's the word I'm looking for? They're deceived. And I've thought about it and I've wondered,

0: the things that we're watching and looking develop right now, how will they be utilized by individuals such as the Antichrist to create and bring a strong delusion? Now, really, the Lord's going to send the delusion.
1: The Scripture says.
0: But the hearts of the people are going to be ready to be deceived. And you look at it, you know, you think about when the Scriptures were written, there's no way that they could have envisioned bombs and planes and tanks or cyber warfare. There's no way they could have envisioned that. This is what we're talking about, an explosion of knowledge. We understand, for example, the Battle of Armageddon is not going to look like swords and shields and horses necessarily. That's what they would have thought in their minds back 2,000 years ago. But we know that's probably not going to be the case. It's going to be very modern warfare, hence the level of destruction that we'll see. I think you see where I'm going with this, ladies and gentlemen. It's fascinating to watch and even contemplate how these things now that can be used for good, I believe after the rapture, will be used almost exclusively for evil. And that's what we're looking at, especially this generative AI stuff. I'm really curious to watch where it goes. We're almost out of time. I don't know where it went, but I'm glad you brought it up. This is interesting to see.
1: It is. And we're living in prophetic times, end times for sure.
0: Right. But we don't want to demonize AI, like you said. And if anything, it's counting towards an increase in our gross domestic product, which is everything that we as a nation produce. So that's interesting for sure to watch, because you talk about a shift and a change. Perhaps we could use the word a revolution. Industrial revolution is the term. I think we are there. And if we ignore it, we're going to be left behind.
1: That's right.
0: And I don't mean the rapture. I'm talking about the Industrial Revolution. Ladies and gentlemen, thank you for joining us today on Insight. And we will look forward to seeing you back here next time.
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1: So many of you remember Brother Dan Burrett. You saw him at Family Worship Center. You saw him on some of our live programming that comes from SBN. 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
1: This is A Study in the Word with Evangelist Jimmy Swaggart, a series of Bible studies focusing on the cross of Christ.
3: Welcome today to A Study in the Word. This is Evangelist Jimmy Swaggart, along with Lauren Larson and David Borg, Dr. Don Paul Gray, and Dave Smith. And we are very pleased and happy to be with you today. And gentlemen, we'll pick up with the third verse. Do y'all have more you would like to say on verses 1 and 2 before we proceed? Okay, verse 3, if you will, Lauren.
4: And the king spoke unto Aspenaz, the master of his eunuchs, that he should bring certain of the children of Israel and of the king's seed and of the princes.
3: The boys chosen belonged to the royal family and therefore to nobility. They were most probably in their teens. Daniel and the Hebrew children were included. The word eunuchs has as its primary meaning court officer. In some cases, these individuals were castrated. However, this does not seem to be the case with Daniel and his companions, for they were without blemish. Now begins the crunch. These young men are called in to carry out something that the government wanted carried out. They were training young men, is that right? To be what they wanted them to be, to help in the government of the nation and the empire. But in that they called them in, there was going to be situations that they could not join, they could not be a part of. And they literally endangered their lives whenever they said, no, we can't do that.
5: Right.
3: We cannot do it. And that which believers will face, every believer, I don't care where it is, if it's in universities or in manufacturing concerns or in government or wherever or however, we're going to face things in the world that's not right.
5: Right.
3: We cannot become a part of it. We cannot be a part of it. And we cannot go ahead and play the music that's not of God and then call ourselves going to witness to the people that are there and with us in whatever the case. But everybody on the job or wherever it might be faces this particular thing. Will they join in or will they say, no, I can't do that?
4: Right, right. As a Jewish man, there were certain things that Daniel and his companions
3: could not do.
4: Yeah, they did not want to participate in, even though they were captives. Those kings that defeated countries oftentimes took the best of the countries that were defeated.
3: Right.
4: And actually, it made their nation stronger when these young men were to have been assimilated as a part of their men of wisdom in that conquering country. So they were wise enough to take the best and try to assimilate them into their country for their benefit. And this is what we're watching in
3: right.
4: regard to Daniel.
3: Right. But Daniel and the Hebrew children, how many more fell into that category? I don't know. Probably not many. But they would not partake of what was demanded of them.
4: Right.
3: And even though it endangered their life and living.
4: Right, and they were quite wise, as we'll find in how they responded to the situation.
3: Right, right, but the thing I'm trying to bring out is the trial will come.
4: Right.
3: It's going to come to every believer sooner or later.
4: Right, right.
3: And how do we conduct ourselves? You know,
4: right.
3: what do we do? The attitude and much of the church world today is, go ahead and partake of it, then you can be a witness in where you are and so forth and so on.
4: Right.
3: And no, you can't. You know, I remember whenever Francis and I were in Jacksonville, Florida, in a meeting, and many, many years ago. And I don't recall who the singer was now. I just don't even remember what his name was. But one of his men, or he, I forget which it was, called me. And they wanted me to come play the piano for them. And I told him, I said, no, you don't want me. I'm a preacher of the gospel. We don't care. It's fine. Just, it was country western music. It wasn't gospel. It was country western music. And I said, no, I can't do that. And well, why not? You know, you'll make more money than you're making here. And they were right about that. And I never entertained the thought. It never entered my mind to do it. But I wonder how many would have done it, you know.
5: I think, Brother Swagger, we are, as believers, we're constantly confronted with that, having to make that decision. You know, are we going to be in line with the world? Are we going to go after the world and its ways? Or are we going to go God's way? You know, just as Daniel had to make his decision. And, of course, we would probably never be put in such an intense situation as he was. But I think every day we have to make that decision, you know.
3: I think so.
5: Yeah. Are we going to go the way of the world? We're going to go God's way.
3: But there are certain things that we as believers don't do.
5: Right.
3: We don't do it. Right. It's just not right. We don't do it. And Satan will always find a way to squirrel it around to where we're faced with it. Mm. We do it or we lose our job or whatever the case. And I remember going to work for a plumber when I first began an evangelistic work way back in 1956, 57. That's a long time ago. And he was an atheist, claimed to be an atheist, and was about as vile as any human being I would ever know or see. Every other word was vulgarity or profanity. And he boasted, whenever you've been with us 2 weeks, you'll be just like we are. And that didn't happen. And he gave me every dirty job that we had. I mean, I was the one who had to do it. And made fun of me constantly, whatever the case. And I never did buckle to his demands, whatever they were. And I tried to do what the Lord wanted me to do. Anyway, years and years later, after we'd built the church here, got a letter from his sister. I didn't know his sister, but got a letter from her. And she said, Reverend Swaggart, my brother and lives with me now, and he's in very poor health, but he never misses your telecast. And I would have never dreamed in 100 years that he would have paid any attention to it because of what kind of man he was, but he did pay attention.
4: Right.
3: And I got a letter from her about 3 or 4 months later, maybe a little longer, and she said, Brother Swaggart, my brother passed away last week, but I want you to know he prayed the sinner's prayer
4: before he died.
3: Amen. And I believe he's in heaven now, she said, and I do too. But we present a picture to the world,
5: Yes. And
3: they, if you'll notice, and in situations, they may make fun of us, may laugh at us, may ridicule us. But when the crunch comes, they'll ask for your help,
4: prayers.
5: Right.
3: And I've seen that over and over again.
4: Yes, sir.
6: And you know, can I give an interesting thought that just occurred to me as you were talking about your own testimony? These four people, Daniel, Hananiah, Michael, and Azariah, those four people came out of the palace, evidently, of Judah. Now, think about that. So even though Judah fell and sinned, the scripture, I read it there earlier, it said that they went after the evil of their day, and so Babylon comes in and takes them over. So they lose out to Babylon, and now they're a defeated people, but they find four people. And we trace their story in this book. And so

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0: Good morning, everyone, and welcome to Francis and Friends. So glad to have you joining us on this Monday. Looking forward to having a great, great program today. We've got kind of a light panel today, and we've got so many people out. And Dr. Gray is not here today because he is coming back from Texas, but Dave Smith is here today.
1: Amen. Glad to be here. I'd like to thank Bolton Full Gospel Church in Arlington, Tennessee. He had some great services, and we appreciate being able to go. What a privilege.
0: Well, that was great. Wonderful. Dr. Dupree is here.
2: Good morning, Pastor. And I have to tell you hello. There were quite a few folks who were at the meeting yesterday in Burtonsville, Maryland, who came up after service, introduced themselves, and absolutely loved the program. They love you, wanted to send you their love and appreciation. Then I get to the airport at Baltimore, Washington International, and there are more people who recognize it came up and wanted to make sure they let you know how much they love and appreciate and pray for the station.
0: Excellent. Well,
2: 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And if you want more information, you can call Pastor Kerry Sampson at 832-262-2976.
0: Yeah, if you live in that area, come out and be in those services. We had great services yesterday at Family Worship Center. We're so grateful to the Lord for the moving of the Spirit. Just a tremendous service Sunday morning, and Jonathan did a great job last night. We want to remind everyone that this weekend I'm going to be in Brooklyn, New York, going back to the Big Apple at the Ebenezer Urban Ministry Center, and Friday night at 7:30, Saturday at 7, and then Sunday at 11. And if you live in the five boroughs or Connecticut, New Jersey, come over and be in the services. Looking forward to having a great, great time there. And then on May the 22nd through the 24th, I'm going to be in Sarnia, Ontario, Canada. Friday and Saturday night at 6:30, Sunday 10 and 6:30. Looking forward to a great time. It's been a while since I've been to that part of Canada, so I'm looking forward to getting back, and want to invite you to come out, especially if you're a media church member. We'd love to have you come and be in the services. And then Sunday, May the 17th, right here at Family Worship Center, going to have a great day of music as we welcome Triumphant Quartet for a great worldwide gospel music concert. They'll be in the service Sunday morning singing a couple of songs. And then 6 o'clock that night is a full-blown concert with our band, our singers, backing them up. It's going to be a great, great time. If you've never heard these guys, they are one more super talented group. Their harmonies and their blending is just absolutely phenomenal. So we want to invite you to come out. All seats are

0: free. A love offering will be taken, but we would love to have you come and be with us on May the 17th, 10 a.m., 6 p.m. for the Triumphant Quartet. Want to thank everyone as well for the Bible-thon that we had on Friday. And as we started off this brand new month, the month of May, you can see right there the grand total is 37,619 total Bibles. Out of that, 32,828 outreach Bibles. And we're just so grateful, so thankful to the Lord for your help. And I know that the countries, Haiti and Madagascar, that they're going to be, those pastors and workers are going to be eternally grateful for your gift of love and your gift of kindness. We are in chapter 5, verses 13 and 14 of Paul's epistle of 1 Thessalonians. Now, in the couple of prior verses, he has been talking about the importance of the pastor, the importance of a minister. And then he says in verse 13, "And to esteem them very highly in love for their work's sake, and be at peace among yourselves." Now, Paul, in writing this, the point that he is making is that a true God-called minister, whether there be an apostle, prophet, evangelist, pastor, teacher, it really doesn't matter which function they're in, but if they're a God-called minister, they are to be treated with the utmost kindness and the utmost respect. Because every minister that's truly called of God and truly operating in the Spirit, we are the voice of God upon earth. We are His hand extended upon earth. We are standing in His place. And as the child of God would, of course, goes without saying, give the master, if he was here, their utmost respect and kindness, he expects that to be shown toward those who stand in the fivefold ministry giftings. He said, "And to esteem them very highly in love for their work's sakes." And so it's very simple. Ministers are to be esteemed very highly. They should be loved greatly. And all of this is for the work that they do. They are the hand of God, the voice of God, the eyes of God upon this earth. And never forget that whatever church you go to, if that person, that pastor, is truly God called and you're growing, then every time you go to church and he stands before you, you need to understand that's no different than if the Lord himself was standing before you. And then he said, and be at peace among yourselves. That word "among yourselves" in the Greek strongly suggests that an imperative was directed to leaders and followers alike. The responsibility for sanctified relationships falls upon both the pastor and the laity. It's not God's will for there to be disunion, disharmony in a local body. It's not God's will for there to be schisms in a local assembly. It's not God's will that there be infighting. It's not God's will at all. And how can I say this in a way? You know, a lot of problems would be solved in the local church if people just quit being babies. Amen. That's really what it amounts to. They're acting like babies. They don't get their way, or they get something in their craw against the pastor or against other people in the church. And they're running around, backbiting, talking, stirring up contention. And then the next thing you know, you have members of the body of Christ at each other's throats. And only the Lord knows how many churches in history have been split over babies in the church that acted like babies. Instead of mature believers, instead of preferring one another above yourself, which that's the biblical Christian thing to do, instead of seeking those around you, they're good. It's like there is this mechanism that if there's any disagreement, then it's World War III. Or people wear their feelings on their sleeve. Once again, You just need to get over yourself. The sun doesn't rise and set upon any human being. The sun rises and sets upon the Master. And that's it. We are, in the grand scheme of things, we're important, but at the same time, we're nothing because we're poor, pitiful human beings. And if we would, in the local body, treat the pastor right and treat our fellow believers right, there would be so much harmony. Your life would be so much better and so much easier. One Bible scholar said, we need wise leadership today, but still more wise following. Let me say that again. We need wise leadership today, but still more wise following. That's speaking of the laity. But listen to this last statement. An army of captains and colonels never won a battle. What a statement. An army of captains and colonels never won a battle. You know, these contentions start when individuals place themselves in a superior position among their peers. I'm better than them. That's generally what pride, selfishness, that's generally the root of a problem. You know, I remember when I was young, I heard a very wise pastor, gentleman, very aged in years, had pastored many, many years. And he said, you know, there's not a problem in any church a few funerals couldn't solve. And he's right. And he was talking about the fact of that too many of the laity want to fight among themselves, and that just shouldn't be. Stanley Horton said this. He said, even though this statement concerning peace may seem to be somewhat simplistic, however, there is probably nothing more important in the local church. Nothing is more frustrating than an atmosphere of dissension, quarreling, and murmuring, criticism that is said under one's breath. God is able to give leaders grace despite the lack of peace and unity among their people. But so much more can be done when people are in one accord. What a statement. Then, verse 14, now we exhort you, brethren, warn them that are unruly. Comfort the feeble-minded, support the weak, be patient toward all men. He begins by saying, now we exhort you, brethren. And by the use of the term exhort you, this is a much stronger term than beseech you. This is more like a command. Pay attention to what is being said. And it tells us it's not just leaders who are to warn others when they stray off the path. Mature believers in a local body should also operate in trying to help those that are obviously going off the right path, that are obviously straying down a wrong road, who may is in the process of being caught up in some spurious new doctrine or new teaching that's floating around. There's always something new floating around. But he said, everyone is to be involved in looking out for the well-being of believers in a local body. Warn them that are unruly. That speaks of those who leave the ranks, those who walk away, those that begin to allow things to come in that shouldn't come in, and it's leading them astray. The word unruly means disorderly, and it was originally a military term, expressing the character of those soldiers who would not keep rank. In other words, they were out of order. They were troublemakers, causing problems. And he says to warn them. That is the same as admonish them. It means this exact same things. Warn them that if they continue on the path that they're going, the end results will be heartache. It won't be good. It'll be a train wreck, if you will. Then he said, comfort the feeble-minded. And most Greek scholars believe that that could have been better translated to comfort the faint-hearted, because that's what feeble-minded means there. It's not speaking of those who don't have a lot of smarts. It is speaking of those who are growing weary. They're growing faint in this walk, in their walk for the Lord. And so we are here to encourage the discouraged. Let me say that again. We are here to encourage those who are discouraged. Then he said, support the weak. And that means those who don't have proper understanding of the Word of God, and especially the message of the cross. They are weak in faith. He's not speaking of physical strength or physical weakness here. He is speaking of weak in their faith. They don't have a proper understanding of how to live for God. He said, be patient toward all men. And that means that we are to slow to speak, slow to wrath, patient. You know, I guess impatience, there are people who are models of patience. There are. But unfortunately, there's probably more people who are models of being impatient, wanting it now. But we must understand something. First of all, God doesn't do what we want to do, what we want Him to do on our time frame. Secondly, it takes, when it comes to individuals and the Lord working in them and being patient with them, we must understand that not every person comes to proper spiritual understanding immediately. Some do, but others, it takes a while. And it takes constant encouragement. It takes constant speaking to them, showing them what to do and what not to do. And so Paul is laying out here in these two verses how the church is to treat the pastor and how the church is to treat each other. That's really what these two verses are built around. Well, we don't have time. We won't get into it today. But then we're getting into the final part of this chapter, some tremendous admonitions of what the believer is to do in everyday life, in every circumstance, in every situation. So we'll pick that up tomorrow. Let's have a word of prayer. Father, we come before You in the name of Your Son, Jesus, so grateful for the Word of God that brings hope, that brings life, that brings peace. And we pray that what we've said today has ministered to the hearts of the people, and we give You all the praise and glory, asking that their needs would be met in Jesus' name. Amen. We'll be right back after the break with your emails, and we'll get started answering questions.
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0: All right, we are back. I have been a Christian for a long time. About a year ago, I experienced auditory hallucinations. I believe they were a side effect from a medication for insomnia. They seemed so real. I would hear banging late at night and footsteps come up to my bed and jiggle the bed. I stopped the medication, and my pastor came to my house and performed a blessing. They stopped shortly after. Could they have been spiritual or demonic? What would you say, Doctor?
1: Well, my first inclination would be they are a side effect of the medication. But you have to also keep in mind that anything that you do that impacts your mind opens up the door to the enemy and makes you a lot more susceptible to evil spirits. So,
0: Dave?
2: I would assume from what they didn't say that it stopped when they stopped the medication. It doesn't...
1: After the pastor came, it didn't say he cast them out. It said he came and did a blessing.
0: Yeah, that's what they said. But
2: medications can do a lot of weird things. And if you're getting bad side effects, you can go to the doctor. See, everybody reacts differently to medications. Mm-hmm. All of our systems are not the same, and we don't have the same reaction. So if you're having that kind of potential reaction, I would go to the doctor and either stop or change the medication.
0: Anytime a medicine alters your perception of reality, and in anything that has to do with sleep, mm-hmm. can alter it. Mm-hmm. But it could well be that there was demonic activity, mm-hmm. and then again, it could well be that this was just a side effect of the medication. The point being is, I don't think we're in a position that we can say definitively it was one or the other. I think that you got both bases covered. You got off the medicine and you asked your pastor to come.
2: Let me ask this. If it is caused by the medication, is that not demonic?
0: Well, no, because all medicine has certain side effects, mm-hmm. and it doesn't work the same way with everybody. You know, like my dad could not take pain medication. Mm-hmm. He literally would have hallucinations. Mm. Literally. Imaginary conversations mm-hmm. with people. When he got out of the hospital with his broken arm and he was under that pain medication, and mother forgot to tell the doctor that he just cannot take any type of pain medication. He's always been that way. Mm. Always. And she forgot to tell them. Well, he was in a lot of pain, and so they gave him what they normally would. Well, what they gave him, I've had that before, numerous times with my back. Doesn't do anything to me. Not a thing except dull the pain. Mm-hmm. But he would be sitting in his chair out, and all of a sudden he'd just start talking to him and having imaginary conversations. Mm-hmm. And then when he would wake up, he was convinced. He was convinced that it really happened. And it happened until we got that medicine out of his system. That's what he was having. And so that's not demons. That's not devils. That's right. That's just a reaction to medication. Now, can that reaction to medication tap into the spirit world? I tend to think not. If you force me to give an answer, I'm afraid that I would say no. I think that's just

0: the possibility of defining strange behavior while you're on that medication is you are being susceptible to the side effects. Maybe wrong, but...
1: See, I agree, Pastor, because I think medication, the side effects, as you explained about your dad, it's so different, and you said it, Pastor Dave, everyone reacts different to the exact same medication, as you said. But I think anything that we do that basically we open our mind to any kind of thing that's controlling. Now, in this case, it was doctor-prescribed medication.
0: Mm-hmm. Right.
1: So we're not talking about illegal medications. Mm-hmm. But over the years, having worked with a lot of occult groups and people that were into witchcraft, almost every one of them, drugs is very, very involved.
0: Oh, yes.
1: Because anything that you do, that doesn't mean that everybody who does drugs or everybody who drinks is demon-possessed. That's not what we're saying. Mm-hmm. They're not. But it does open them up and makes them a lot more susceptible. It doesn't mean they're going to.
0: Right.
1: But it's easier then to move from the drugs controlling to opening up the door for the enemy to come in.
2: And just because you're impacted by demons doesn't mean you're possessed. There's also oppression.
1: Oppression, yeah. Exactly.
0: I cannot find in any Bible translation the word Antichrist preceded by the definite article, the. John wrote about the spirit of Antichrist already a reality in his time. Some say the man of lawlessness is the Antichrist, but the Bible doesn't say that. Well, no, sir. Every scholar of eschatology, everyone, identifies the man of lawlessness as the Antichrist. He's the son of perdition. He's that wicked one that is talked about in 2 Thessalonians chapter 2. The man of perdition, man of sin. There are many names, and the lawless one, that's one of his names. That's one of the names of the Antichrist. And you can disagree with that, but that's the common basic belief among men a whole lot smarter than me.
2: Is it not a noun which refers to a person, place, or thing?
0: Right. What would you say to that, Dr. Dupree?
1: Well, the Bible, particularly in the Epistle of John, not the Gospel of John, talks about many antichrist. And the word simply means the anti-type of Christ. So there are many samples or shadows of it. Now, it sounds though like in the reference in this email, he's talking about the Antichrist who comes and is revealed during the book of Revelation. Look, he is the deceiver of the brethren. He is the one who will lead the forces against Jesus and the forces of heaven through the book of Revelation. So, I don't think you can minimize, but by the same token, you can't just say, oh, there's not a single individual. When you read the Bible, there is a single individual rising up as the Antichrist in the book.
0: The answer is there are many who operate in the spirit of Antichrist, but there's only one Antichrist.
1: Yes.
0: Mm-hmm. And so whether you call him Antichrist, whether you call him the man of sin, the man of perdition, that wicked one, the lawless one.
1: It's all the same.
0: It's all the same thing. And, you know, like I said, that's the common agreement by scholars all through time and history that studied eschatology. Also, I can't find the words rapture, trinity, or millennium in any translation. Why are so many non-biblical words used in teaching? Well, but first of all, they are biblical. You don't understand what you're reading. The word rapture comes from the Greek word harpazo, which means to be caught up. And when it was translated into Latin, the Latin word is where we get our English word rapture. So it's just a